0: HD2 Tacoma, home of the Seahawks, Mariners, and everything Seattle sports. Seattle Sports Snapshot.
1: Mariners dropped the finale to the Mets today. 7-1, the final in this one, but tremendous run for this team. They've won 8 in a row. They go 5-6 on this homestand, get the day off tomorrow before they take to the road for an extended trip. Meanwhile, taking a look at some of the other finals on the day, the White Sox hammer the Twins 8-0. It was the Tigers over the Rays 7-2, and the Marlins took out the Nationals 4-1. Games going on as we speak. Padres trailing the Phillies in Philadelphia right now in the bottom of the 6th, 1-0. Red Sox out to a 3-0 lead over the Orioles in the bottom of the 4th. Top of the 4th in New York, Yankees and Guardians are tied at 1 apiece. Top of the 4th in Cincinnati, Royals out to a 2-0 lead over the Reds. Bottom of the 3rd in Atlanta, the Blue Jays up 2-1 on the Braves. Giants and Brewers are scoreless in the bottom of the 2nd. Bottom of the 1st in St. Louis, no score between the red-hot Texas Rangers and the St. Louis Cardinals.
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1: Text line is there for you at 866-979-3776. You want to weigh in on the Mariners, a tremendous homestand, just a tremendous stretch of baseball. Obviously, today was not a great day for the team. We'll get into some of the particulars of that. But overall, I don't know how you could be anything other than just absolutely delighted with how this team has played. They're sitting there in first place. And we'll see what the Rangers do today. They're taking on the Cardinals. Rangers have won 5 in a row. So,
3: ooh.
1: So they are hot right now. So we're big Cardinals fans today. But yeah, series has been spectacular. The stretch of games and just the way they rebounded has been phenomenal. And we'll see if they can carry that into this long road trip coming up. One thing we did see was, J.P. Crawford today. He's been on fire as of late. Another home run today. He's got 10 on the season already. And this is a guy who's not played a full season. Had the shoulder issue, obviously, to start the year. So he's getting a lot done in a short amount of time. Is that a guy that, you know, Lefko's asking, well, when Donovan returns, do you keep JP at the top of the order? Two things. A, I don't think Donovan's coming back anytime soon. So we'll see where JP's at. If he's like he is now, I'm not messing with it.
3: Mm-hmm.
1: You can find a spot for Donovan up there. He's still a guy you want towards the top of the order. He's a guy who's going to get on base. Maybe it's easier to put him towards the middle, lower half of the lineup initially, just to get his rhythm back, get his timing back, and once that happens, maybe it happens quickly, then you move him up. But yeah, I'm not messing with JP. At least if he's playing like this, whenever Donovan gets back, I'm going to leave that alone.
3: Yeah, I mean, especially just, I don't know, it's almost like you got like a bonus out of JP, because that's he had the 1 year where he had 19 home runs.
1: Yeah.
3: So that was 2023, and it was kind of like, oh yeah, you look back, and but now he's already got 9.
1: 10.
3: And, oh yeah, 10. I'm sorry. Yeah, this didn't count to today's home run. So, and it looks easy for him. I mean, he's got some strength, and I think Ryan Healy was talking about that on the broadcast, that he's figured out he's really strong.
1: Yeah.
3: And he doesn't necessarily look like it, but he is, man. He's got power. So, yeah, it'll be fantastic if they're able to count on him in those situations. And, and as far as the move to third, kind of like Colt Emerson over there right now. I mean,
1: he's playing great. He's playing great defense out there. It looks very natural for him.
3: Yeah.
1: By the way, we were able to have a conversation with Colt Emerson after the game. That's going to run at 5:30, so you're going to hear that conversation coming up. But yeah, we'll talk more about him, but he's played very well. It just feels like everybody, for the most part, again, today a little different, but for the most part, everybody's been taking turns chipping in.
3: Uh-huh.
1: You know, whether it's Dom Canzone, who's quietly having a very good year, hitting around .267 right now. Rayleigh with the home runs, and he's had a couple of different stretches where he's been red hot. Johnny Pareda has been up there doing his thing as the catcher defensively and offensively, which you don't expect from him. Patrick Wisdom had a home run last night. You know, and it was interesting to hear. I didn't even heard him speak. And, you know, I was down there last night in the clubhouse, and he was one of the guys. Usually they bring in Dan, then they bring in the starting pitcher, and then they'll bring in whoever the star of the game, if you will, was, whoever, you know, who had a big night. And they brought in Patrick Wisdom. So it was interesting. I hadn't even really heard him speak, and he was talking about playing in Korea last year and what it meant to him and how it impacted his game. But you're getting everybody. They don't really have a weak spot in the lineup right now that I look at and go, there's a hole. Guys can get cold, guys, but really the only time I feel like, I'm probably not going to see anything here is with Garver.
3: Yeah. No, I know. And now that Johnny Parada is starting to get, you know, we talked about his, last few games that he's starting to turn it on. You're just getting it from all kinds of different places. Cooper Criswell.
1: Yeah.
3: You know, last night, I mean, he was just fantastic. I mean, and that's not a guy that you count on.
1: Yeah, he's not one of your leverage arms.
3: Yeah. And because, you know, the night before when they won in 10 innings, you know, you go Hancock, who's brilliant, two earned runs, but then it goes Ferrer, Brash, Munoz, and Spire. And it just worked out beautifully. Each guy took an inning.
1: And they didn't give up a hit between them.
3: Not a hit
1: or a
3: to
1: walk.
3: Be had. Yeah, and only two hits, and that was Emerson Hancock. So, yeah, I mean, it's really cool seeing how, and we saw that on the road with in the Houston series. Guys like Hoppy and Criswell and guys that you don't normally count on. That's what I love, and that's the kind of the same theme with JP, right? You don't necessarily count on him to hit home runs.
1: No.
3: And he's showing you power right now. So, yeah, it's just it's beautiful the way it's come together, because if you look at the way that, you know, at the beginning of the year, he said, hey, you're going to instantly lose Cal. And, you know, he's going to go 0 for 38 at one point and then figure out that he's injured. I mean, you know, you wouldn't have thought that that they would have, you know, that some guy named Johnny Parada come up and actually do well.
1: Yeah.
3: You know?
1: Yeah. But, it really is. I just love this lineup when you got when you have Ref Snyder in there. Yeah, I don't have a ton of confidence he's going to get anything done. You know, there are certain bats but when we're talking about your starters, when you're 1 through 9, when it's, you know, Cole Young and Colt Emerson toward the bottom, and you got JP and Julio and Naylor and Randy in the top, and in the middle you got Rayleigh and Canzone or Robles, I just expect something's going to happen. Something good is going to happen every time. I don't have that lack of confidence, like, yeah, this is probably an out.
3: Uh-huh.
1: There's really, I think the only two guys I feel that way about right now, unfortunately, are Ref Snyder and Garver. They both can get things done. They haven't, really. It's been a rough go for Ref Snyder, to say the least.
3: Uh-huh.
1: But he's not a starter. He's your pinch hitter. He's your guy you're going to bring in when there's a lefty on the hill. So,
3: yeah, and I guess I'd throw Wisdom in there, too, although he hit a home run the other night. But, I mean, we haven't seen
1: of him.
3: Yeah.
1: I don't have a feeling.
3: Right. And not like we have with Ref Snyder and Garver. But, I don't know, you know, the other thing, I guess, is that I would like, how can they get Victor Robles on the field more? How can they, whether it's in right field or, you know, get him in the lineup? I mean, he's just, there's got to be a reason.
1: Yeah, they want him to face lefties. I mean, he's a right-handed bat. He, in my opinion, should absolutely be your first choice when facing a lefty above Ref Snyder at this point.
3: Yeah, maybe they're trying to figure that out. But, you know, and maybe they're going to do something with Ref Snyder and move him. And like, okay, here's your last, you know, let's let him, you know, have this period of time. Maybe it's 10, 20 games, whatever. And if it doesn't work out, because everybody can see it, right?
1: Yeah, it's not working out.
3: We all see it, Bob. You were there.
1: Yeah,
3: you saw it.
1: I saw it. Text coming in, 425. Dave, you won't like this.
3: Oh, boy.
1: Not having Rivas in the lineup every day is the biggest boost to this lineup.
3: Leave Leo Rivas alone, man. No, I always loved the energy he had. Same thing, but, you know, just couldn't get the bat above 140, was it? 141?
1: Yeah, it was a rough go for him. The bat wasn't there for him. But you guys can text in. Somebody asking what happens on defense when Donovan comes back. I don't know. That's a good question, because he's just, I think it's very clear Colt Emerson is a decidedly better defensive player than Donovan is at third anyway. I don't know if you give him turns in the outfield. He's played a bunch of outfield, left field more specifically. I don't know if they start trying to rotate him in, maybe giving Randy some days off and letting Randy DH, or if he just becomes part of the DH rotation. I think you want Donovan in the lineup as much as possible. He's more valuable. He's already shown he's going to produce more than Ref Snyder. He's a guy who's going to get things done. He's going to get on base. So you want that bat in the lineup as often as possible. Now, how they handle it defensively, it's a good question. I'm not sure how they handle that. But yeah. I would think you're not messing with third base.
3: Right.
1: Maybe you bring him in there when you want to give Colt a day off. But at this point, I'm not taking Emerson out of there.
3: I think I missed. Do you have a throwing error today?
1: Yeah.
3: Yeah. I think that's the first one that we've seen from him, right? From Colt?
1: Yeah. Was it his first?
3: I haven't really noticed anything, but yeah.
1: So what do you got left?
4: Yeah.
3: Left goes good.
4: In my mind, he was perfect until then.
1: Is that right?
3: In your mind?
1: Yeah.
4: No,
1: yeah.
4: I do think so, yeah.
1: Yeah, it was his second error on the season.
3: Okay. Yeah. So, I mean, look, yeah, he's fine over there. It'll be interesting to see what happens. But, you know, I think the other thing, Brendan Donovan, I know people don't want to hear this kind of thing, but if you, the little time we got to spend with him, but also just listening to, like, Gary Hill and Shannon interview him and the way he thinks and the way he talks about baseball, I think they're really missing that. In the clubhouse without Brendan Donovan around, because he's down in Scottsdale, right?
1: Yeah,
3: or Peoria, I should say. So, I think that's another thing. But I think that's going to be really interesting when that comes up, because you're going to hear it. What are we playing at 5:30?
1: Yeah,
3: this kid is amazing, Colt Emerson. I mean, it's really not just because he got thrown out of a football game for targeting, Bob. It's other things.
1: I think that's a big portion of it, Dave.
3: Yeah. And his reaction, too, because off the air, he was like, yeah, that was a bunch of crap. No, but, yeah, I mean, it's so cool just in general. I mean, we've talked all about the pitching and the way the Mariners have brought these guys along, and Emerson Hancock, and what a just brilliant find, and the way they've developed him. But now you're starting to get, you know, some position players come up through the system. Cole and Colt.
1: Colt Emerson. Yeah. Between those three players, it gets a little jumbled with Cole Young, Colt Emerson, and Emerson Hancock.
3: I know. I've been saying that since the beginning of the year, and I'm like, oh, I'm going to screw this up.
1: Yeah. Others have screwed it up.
3: Yeah.
1: It's okay.
3: Well, that's good to hear.
1: It's going
3: to
1: happen.
3: Yeah.
1: It's going to happen. Dan Wilson last night was just talking about the next man up mentality that's allowed this lineup to succeed, even with guys out like Donovan and Cal.
5: I mean, you know, we talk a lot about guys having opportunities and stepping into opportunities, and Johnny and Wiz did that today. And when you have guys doing that, that's what good teams do. That's what good teams do when they have guys that are injured. They find a way to step up and fill the moment. And I think they do that by not trying to do too much. You know, Johnny just putting up a good at-bat, finally got a pitch, you know, middle end that he could turn on, and he did. Wiz doing the same thing. You know, Wiz hits homers, and just putting up a good at-bat, finally got a pitch he could hit, and put a good swing on it. I think if you're trying to do too much there, it doesn't happen. So, those guys doing a really good job of just staying true to who they are and filled the moment in a huge way for us today that helped us win a ball game.
1: Yeah, Johnny and Wiz.
3: Wiz.
1: I'm the Wiz.
3: Think of the Seinfeld
1: episode. Don't call him
3: episode.
1: That. Don't call him that.
3: Not I'm the Wiz. Wiz.
1: Yeah.
3: No, it's cool. Usually you see that, and, you know, just like the texter said, that, like, you see a guy like Leo Rivas get activated. He plays a great third base and everything, but he just doesn't really contribute much offensively.
1: Yeah.
3: And then you see Patrick Wisdom come in and get a dinger. So, yeah, just love that. And those are the kinds of things that have been happening throughout this stretch. And, the eight-game streak is, let's just get back to that and let's pretend that we didn't lose today. But I think maybe one of the most impressive parts is just during that streak, a 1.92 ERA. I mean, the pitching has just been fantastic. And, you know, it's just getting it from, again, you know, a lot of, they had the one game where it was like Spire and Ferrer and Brash and Munoz, and that was just kind of, and each one of them took that was the 3-2 10-inning game that they that Hancock, you know, handed off a quality start with just two earned runs. But each one of those guys took an inning, and it kind of made me think, like, this is what it's going to look like when we get in the playoffs.
6: Yeah.
3: You know, it's going to, you know, nobody got a hit. And when the bullpen came on the field. And, so yeah, I mean, it's just incredible. We traded for Ferrer. Brash and Munoz are just special type of guys. Spire, a great high leverage guy. And, they just got the job done. And I just, every time I look at that, I'm like, okay, that's what it's going to look like during the playoffs. If they get in the playoffs and, you know, you get a chance to just put your pitching on display, you're going to win games, man. Am I getting ahead of myself?
1: No.
3: I don't think so.
1: I don't think so. 503, I can't complain anymore about the piggyback after watching whatever the Mets threw out there in the first two games of this series. What a crap show that was. I'd rather watch Emi from the Astros every night than that garbage. Go M's.
3: I love it. Yeah, they had the opener.
1: Yeah, they had the openers, and yeah. Look, there's a lot of good going on with this team. A lot of reasons to be optimistic. I'm curious if for the texters out there at 866-979-3776, has this stretch changed your view of the team? Are you now going, all right, this is a good team. I'm sold. This is the team we expected. They're playing the way we expected. I don't know if they're going to win 8 of every 9, but this is a good team. And they're currently sitting here in first place.
3: Mm-hmm.
1: So... Have minds changed at all? If you were a cynic, if you were a skeptic, whatever you want to call yourself, a doubter, a hater, whatever it is, has that changed at all for you? Or are you still hanging on to that cynicism or that skepticism or that hate? You're still hanging on going, yeah, well, let's see what they do here. I've seen people wait it out, and it's game 135, and they're going, oh, see, they lost 4 in a row. Told you.
3: Mm-hmm.
1: Like, yeah, but... They're in first place, and they just won 13 of their last 16. And
3: yeah.
1: This is where you get to say you were right. Just,
3: right.
1: Some people are committed to their hate. They're committed to their being cynical. And skepticism is fair. I think it's fair when the team starts out the way they did. It's fair to go, what's going on? This team on paper is so much better than they were last year, but they're not playing that way. Well, now they are.
3: I feel like if you're incredibly optimistic and you're wrong, you get called out. But if you're pessimistic and then you're wrong and they take off, that it's like, oh, well, okay, well, good for them. I'm rooting for them anyway. You know, it's like
1: you win either way.
3: Yeah, and I think people are, you know, much less likely to be, you know, pie in the sky and, you know, positive all the time and drink the Kool-Aid or whatever. But, yeah, I mean, this team, I don't know, this team has always, to me, looked, you know, has looked like just like the car wants to go faster, man. These guys are, this is a good team. The way it's built, and, you know, especially with the pitching, yes, it was a bit of a nuisance or whatever you want to call it, drama with the piggyback thing. It's worked out fine. And it's also because you have too much good pitching. You can't make a decision. So, yeah, the six-man rotation, I kind of like the way that they're doing it. You know, they're going to now go to the six-man, and we'll see how that plays out. That'll be its own little storyline, I feel like, for this season of how they manage the pitching staff.
1: 100%. Yeah, this is going to go a long way into dictating whether they go back to the piggyback. Do they do it with different pitchers? You know, how we'll get into that coming up. But as we said, we had a conversation with Colt Emerson. You'll hear coming up at 5:30. He's only played 16 games to this point, but he's just a guy who feels comfortable. Looks like he's comfortable, certainly in the field. He had what a tremendous play to end the game last night.
7: Mariners one out away from another win. The 0-1 pitch, swung on, fly ball, shallow left down the line, foul territory. Emerson over slides, and he makes the catch, and it's over. Colt Emerson makes the catch, and the Mariners win. They win it 8-3 over the Mets. The Mariners have won 8 in a row and 10 of their last 12 games. Holy smokes, what a stretch for the Mariners.
1: Yeah, great catch to end the game. Also, it made another tremendous defensive play yesterday on a bullet, just hit down the line. He's looked really comfortable.
3: What the bunt was it? Did he have a? Yeah, he had a bunt down third base line.
1: Yep, bunt base hit.
3: Just fantastic.
1: Yeah,
3: I mean the way he executed that just looked like he's been in the league for 10 years.
1: Yeah, it's a lost art bunting, but yeah, it's just the young guys getting it done. We've seen so many tremendous defensive plays from Cole Young as well.
3: Mm-hmm.
1: He's been up obviously since the beginning of the season, but Dan Wilson talking about sort of the savvy of both of those young guys.
5: You know, like we talked about with Cole last year some, and this year again, and what we've seen from Colt already, just their maturity level has just been, it's been so key for them. And again, that goes back to all the people that have prepared them for this moment. And you can't forget about that, but certainly these guys have come up and, you know, they've gotten comfortable quickly. They've gotten to the point where they can not feel overwhelmed in the box, and they're putting up the really strong at-bats and finding barrels and driving the ball more than just kind of getting their hits. So it's, you know, what we've seen from him defensively, offensively, it's been outstanding.
1: Yeah, but fun to watch.
3: Cole, Colt, Emerson, yeah. Hancock.
1: That's right.
3: You got them all beginning covered. Of the year, I was like, oh man, this is going to be, it's going to be a disaster. But no, seriously, all those guys, you look at what they've brought this year, and I just remember thinking that Cole Young, yeah, he's kind of a question mark at second base. We'll see, but he's just been fantastic. That play he made the other night where it was the grounder got there right as the base runner was there, tags him, throws to first. I mean, it was just such a big league play.
1: Yeah, huge plays defensively. He's come up with some huge hits, certainly. And then Colt Emerson, who still being ranked by Baseball America. Baseball America released its updated top 100 prospect list.
3: Mm-hmm.
1: They did that today. Mariners have, if you count Colt Emerson, they've got three in the top 10.
3: Wow.
1: In the top 10. This isn't the Mariners' top. This is Baseball America's top
3: right.
1: in all of baseball. They've got Colt Emerson, number 3. He's up with the big club right now, and I would imagine he's not going anywhere. Number 7, they have Ryan Sloan, and number 9, they've got Kate Anderson.
3: If you'd have told me those two were in there, I would have swapped them.
1: Yeah, well, Kate Anderson's been off to a ridiculous start.
3: Yeah.
1: Yeah, Sloan might have more upside in terms of his stuff, if you will, but just success that they've had.
3: Makes you excited about Ryan Sloan.
1: Yeah. Yeah. It's cool to see. There's no other team that's got more than one player in the top 10. And the Mariners technically have 3. I'd call it 2 since Colt's up with a big club. But it's, you know, when you got Sloan and Anderson there and they're developing, especially the way Anderson's been going, probably gives Jerry and the organization some comfort looking at the rotation going, all right, if we don't sign all these guys, we're going to be fine because we got these guys in the wings ready to go. Now, you don't know what they're going to be at this level. No idea, but you're it's looking good. It looks like we got reserves here. How they function at this level, we'll all find out together. But, man, nice to have that sitting there waiting in the wings. Meanwhile, Colt Emerson, we've been talking about him, certainly does not play like a guy who's only been up here for 16 games. But we're going to talk to him about how he's made that adjustment to the major league level of ball playing. We got a chance to catch up with him after the game. You're going to hear that conversation coming your way next as we continue live from T-Mobile Park with Wyman and Bob. It's Seattle Sports on 710.
6: Beckett's amazing. He's a miracle child. In the mornings, he'll wake up and he roll the shades up and, Dada, it's time to get up. It's a bright, beautiful day.
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15: We continue live from T-Mobile Park. 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Mariners dropped the finale to the New York Mets, but they did win the series, taking 2 of 3 from the Mets, swept the Diamondbacks, a tremendously successful run. They had won 8 in a row, getting contributions from people up and down the lineup. And one guy who's been contributing in the box and in the field, young guy that we're all excited about, Colt Emerson, has played just 16 games with his team, but he looks like a veteran out there. And we had a chance to catch up with him after today's game.
16: You guys wrapped up a tremendous homestand, won 8 in a row, and you were such a big part of it in the field and at the plate. Just talk about how quickly it seems like you've assimilated to this level of ball. I mean, do you feel markedly different now than you did when you first got called up in terms of confidence and comfort?
17: Yeah, for sure. Just
6: I mean, 2 weeks in, 3 weeks in, or whatever it is, just trying to get settled in and just really trying to stick to an approach, stick to my routines that I was doing in AAA. Because I say the biggest thing when you get to the big leagues is don't change. I mean, you got to the big leagues because you were doing good what you were already doing. So I think for me, I was putting an emphasis on just not changing anything, and I think that's helped me a lot have success early right now, just because I'm not trying to be somebody I'm not. I'm just trying to be myself. And honestly, they preach that in the clubhouse, and this clubhouse has my back. And a lot of great dudes in this clubhouse that are exactly what I just said, that they're themselves and they're comfortable in themselves. So it's, for me, it's pretty easy when you got that, and you got that to look up to.
12: Hey, Cole, you haven't, that I've seen anywhere, we have seen, you haven't really had that welcome to Major League Baseball moment. But is there a time that you've kind of felt that way, that the speed of the game or something like that, that kind of was surprising to you?
6: Yeah, I guess the first at bat. I mean, first at bat, I've told guys this, it was the fastest 92-mile-per-hour fastball I've ever seen. But then after that, it's just, I hate to say it's just baseball, but, like, it is just baseball, and I make it sound easier than what it is, but, like, at the end of the day, that's how you got to think about it, so.
16: What's the biggest difference? I mean, we always hear about the jump in talent from AAA to the big leagues. Is it just the command the pitchers have, their ability to sort of pitch ahead and looking at finding holes in the swing? What do you think has so far been the biggest difference?
6: Honestly, it has nothing to do with the game. I mean, you're in bigger stadiums, you're in more people, you know, more media, more extra stuff. That's it. Baseball is baseball at the end of the day, and I'm going to go out there and stay true to myself and stay true to my routines, and that's going to be that.
12: So, Colt, from the time that you got drafted, did you have kind of an idea or a plan of, like, when I want to get called up, and or were you just letting it happen, or, you know, and I'm sure you sat and thought about it pretty much every night since you got drafted, right?
6: Yeah. Honestly, it's God's timing. You know, I'm a man of faith, and it's God's timing. You can't force something that's not meant to be or anything like that. So I stay true to that, and just God's timing, that gives me peace.
16: Is it hard not to want to go out there and prove? I mean, you signed the big deal. That's mm-hmm. a big headline. Everybody knows about it. Is there a part of you that wants to show, hey, I'm worthy of this. I belong at this level, and I'm worthy of this deal. Is it hard not to try to prove it, if you will, out there?
6: No, there's no proving. I mean, they were gracious enough to give me an early contract, and I think that says it all of, hey, like, what you're doing is good. And you're going to keep developing the more reps you get. And I've stayed true to that. And I know I'm going to get better each game. And I try to get 1% better each day. So really, just, yeah, there's really nothing to prove.
12: Colt, we'll get to football and, you know, you getting kicked out of a game in high school for being too physical and doing what you're supposed to do. But honestly, how much did that help you? Because I saw that you were a wrestler, you played some basketball. Like, how much does that help you as a pro baseball player?
6: Oh, a ton. Football, I mean, it's a lot of, you're going against another guy. It's a lot mental and it's a lot physical. So just getting beat down, like especially when I was younger, you get beat down, you got to get back up, and you got to go again. Especially on defense, I was never the biggest guy. So yeah. So playing as in a young age just helped out a lot. Really, just facing older guys and getting beat down and having to get back up and do it again.
12: So it's ridiculous getting kicked out of a football game for being too physical. I think you and I agreed on that. Mm-hmm. He becomes my favorite Mariner, Bob. Definitely. But
16: tough news for
12: Yeah, you had a nice, I saw some highlights. You had a nice little whip route for a touchdown. And, yeah. You know, you were a punter as yeah. well. So tell us about that. And you know, was there any point where you thought maybe you could play football at the next level, or that you'd possibly pick that sport, or has baseball always been?
6: Honestly, I treated football like a vacation from baseball. I love football. I love the physicality of it. I love scoring a touchdown. I love the energy of Friday night. And that's about all it goes. But, gosh, it's fun being out there on the field and giving your all. Because baseball is, you can't white knuckle your bat and swing as hard as you can. You know, football, you can white knuckle it and run through somebody's face. And, yeah. Yeah, that was my favorite part.
12: You seem like you missed that.
6: I mean, they had a lot of great memories. We had a great team. A lot of fun memories, so, yeah.
16: You wrestled. Did you ever consider MMA or no?
6: No, I wrestled until I was probably like 8 years old and gave it up. I couldn't stand wrestling, I'll be honest.
16: It's hard. Yeah. Hey, your transition at third base. I mean, obviously you hadn't played a ton at third base at the minor league level. You look really natural out there. What's that transition been like for you?
6: It's kind of something I've dabbled in throughout the whole minor leagues. My dad from a young age told me learn how to play every position because you never know where you're going to play, you know. But honestly, I just treat shortstop as an extension of I treat third base as an extension of shortstop and just kind of play the same way. I mean, you're covering less space, but covering a bunt, but I treat it the same.
12: Hey, Colt, we always rave about what a bunch of good dudes are in this locker room. And is there anybody that stands out that's helped you along the way?
6: Yeah. JP, Cal, Nails, Julio, I mean, all those guys, Donnie, like I couldn't just name a group. It's everybody. It really is. I mean, the camaraderie, the way this team fights, like a lot of great guys to look up to, and I'm very fortunate to be in a clubhouse with these type of guys.
16: Before we let you go, is there a stadium you've dreamed of playing in, maybe a pitcher you dreamed of facing, or a team?
6: Honestly, I'm stoked to go to Pittsburgh and Cleveland. Just being hometown right there, back on the East Coast. You know, I haven't played on the East Coast my whole minor league career, so going on the East Coast is going to be exciting.
16: Yeah. Congrats on the start, man. We appreciate you.
6: Yeah, thank you.
15: There you go. There's Colt Emerson. If you guys didn't catch all of that, it'll be available on the podcast page after the show at seattlesports.com. But the biggest bit of news coming out of that, clearly, is that he is now Dave Wyman's favorite player on this team. I mean, I don't know how Cal's got enough to contend with. The poor guy's injured. He's being scrutinized by people, and his number one fan bails on him. I mean, what did he do?
17: Well, we'll have to work it out, you know?
15: How are you going to make eye contact with him? He's not even going to look at you. He's going to be like, I'm so disappointed.
17: Well, the other thing is, when we were walking over there, and I'm talking to him, I was like, yeah, you know, how did that happen? He looks at me and goes, it was such a bunch of crap. But he said something
15: the football
17: else,
15: situation.
17: You know. Yeah. Yeah. He's like, you know, I was just going over there trying to make a tackle. And I'm like, I know how it goes, man. But
15: and that's when you professed your love for him.
17: But you know what else? You know, this is something that we've talked about, and he actually put like a phrase to go along with it. But like we always talk about how you know, basically, baseball, you can't like, you know, go faster or hustle or whatever.
15: White
17: or do
15: the bat.
17: Yeah, so he's, you know, that's kind of the term that he used. You can't white knuckle it. It's kind of the same thing in golf as well. You know, you can't squeeze the crap out of the club. It's not going to help.
15: Yeah.
17: In football, that does. But and that's the thing that, you know, he said he appreciated about football. And so I'm like, this guy's not even 21 years old, and he's just incredibly wise. You know, he's talked about trying to be himself.
15: Yeah.
17: And he said, you know, his teammates are all being themselves, so it makes him comfortable. I thought that was funny. He's like, that was the fastest 92-mile-per-hour fastball I've ever seen. You know, it was the first pitch in the big leagues. But yeah, just a guy that's really, you know, he looked like he was quiet, but he was, I always like it when people can express themselves. And then, not only that, you know, he comes up with, like, these kinds of things that he said here that, like, you figure out. This guy's, he's a thinker, Bob.
15: He is. There's things going on up there.
17: There's lots of stuff going on up there. So, yeah, for a young guy, only 20 years old, said some very wise things, and just love the way he's playing.
15: All right, the Mariners might need to bring the piggyback setup back, but perhaps in a revised form. We're going to get into that next with Wyman and Bob. It's Seattle Sports on 710.
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5: 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Our thanks to Colt Emerson. You heard that conversation in the previous segment. If you guys missed it or didn't catch all of it, you'll be able to find it on the podcast page after the show. At seattlesports.com, Mariners go out on this lengthy road trip. They're going to play a ton of games in a very short amount of time. So they're going to a six-man rotation, Dave. We saw them do it once. Now they're going to do it again. We'll see how everybody fares with their own start. Bryce Miller will have his own start, and Luis Castillo will have his own. That's going to go a long way into dictating what they do after this. But let's just play the hypothetical. They're going to go back to the piggyback.
6: Mm-hmm.
5: Perhaps they should think about piggybacking somebody other than Bryce Miller.
6: Mm-hmm.
5: And I would nominate George Kirby.
6: Kirby
5: has not been good over his last four starts. Mm-hmm. He had one, actually in there, he had a quality start. He had six innings, three runs. But he hasn't looked like Kirby in these four starts combined. 21 innings, 17 earned runs.
6: Mm.
5: Not good.
6: No, I mean, it's not like what we've seen from him. And there are times that we've mentioned before that, you know, we had him maybe as the ace or the second in the rotation. That'll be interesting to see, because that's like a whole nother drama, right?
5: Yeah, I don't think anybody, and I would, him or Gilbert, because Gilbert last night, I mean, he doesn't go deep, and it is weird because he had in 2024 led the league in innings pitched. He was getting deep, but he just, like last night, leadoff hitter, blanking on his name. What's his name, Lefko?
6: Bench.
5: Yeah.
6: Carson Bench.
5: Yeah, dinged him for two home runs in that game. But his very first AB of the game, 11 pitches. He's just fouling off pitches, and the pitch count's going up. 11 pitches, the very first hitter of the game. So he's just... He's had, prior to last night, he had two good starts back-to-back, but it was a total of 11 innings combined in those two starts. So, Logan's not getting deep. Kirby's not getting deep. I would look to, now we'll see how Miller looks on the road, and maybe he flames out or runs out of gas in the sixth inning or something. We'll see. But if we're looking at it right now and making that call today and saying, yes, we are going to go to the piggyback once we get through the stretch of games, I would look at doing it with Kirby or Gilbert, and I don't imagine either one of them would be in favor of it. I don't think anybody in the rotation would be in favor. I don't think Miller loves it, but he's got a little less ground to stand on because he'd been hurt, and so they're trying to work him in and get that pitch count up. The other guys, they've been here. As much as I think if we're doing the right thing for the team, I don't care about feelings. Mm-hmm. I'm not worried about who's mad, who's not. We're doing what's best for the team. Then, assuming Bryce goes out and pitches well like he has so far, I'm looking at Kirby and Gilbert as my top two candidates to piggyback if they're going to stick with that.
6: I agree, and I got to imagine that they've had that conversation. that, like, hey, this time it's Bryce. We might have to have it be Logan.
5: And they did say that earlier, right? Lefko, am I wrong? They did say, hey, you know, they were going to move it around or something like that. They made a comment to that effect. I don't remember the exact verbiage, but they made it clear, at least initially, it wasn't always going to be Miller and Castillo. Right?
7: Yeah, I can't remember the context of that, because at first I thought they meant they were going to switch it up, which they did with who's going to actually start, Castillo or Bryce, but then, they said it could shift, so it was all very vague, and because it was so new, who knows? I'm sure it's an evolving plan.
5: I think they're figuring it out. Yeah, it's evolving. Well, so.
6: And look, I think if they do get angry about it or upset or whatever, and somebody throws a glove or whatever, that's fine. They're competitors, okay? But I think I don't have any, like when we talk about Kirby or Logan not liking it, I think they both are entirely committed to winning games.
5: Yeah.
6: And if they think it can do that. So I just would say, as a fan, don't overreact if you see something negative. It's just not natural for them. So it's totally understandable. But I guarantee you that we talk about all the time about how connected this clubhouse is. And, you know, I don't for one second think that, you know, Logan or Kirby would be selfish about it.
5: I would hope
6: pissed off.
5: Yeah,
6: I really don't. I really don't think that. The one guy that I really am excited to see just get his own start is Bryce Miller.
5: Yeah,
6: I think he
5: pitched well.
6: I think, you know, at the end of the year, we're going to look back, and I mean, Hancock has just been amazing, but I don't know, he has pitched really well. He has a ton of confidence. 21 innings, he's given up 15 hits and only 4 earned runs and given up a couple homers, but he just looked different. He just looks like he is ready to take off. So I'm really rooting for him because, first of all, I thought that first piggyback experience, they lost that game, correct? Was that extra inning game?
5: Yeah.
6: Yeah, and it was kind of a disaster. They brought in Ferrer and then, you know, the whole thing. Yeah, so he handled that so well. So I think he deserves to have success, and I think he will.
5: Yeah, I'm excited too. I'm interested to see what does Luis Castillo look like. You know, does it change for it? Because he's looked really good in those 3 piggyback starts. Yeah, he gave up a couple runs, but compared to who he had been the rest of the season, he pitched much better. His ERA in those 3 games was like 2.38, whereas Bryce was 1.15.
6: Yeah,
5: I mean, just incredible. So we'll see what they do when it's their own.
6: Lefko's running out of steam down there.
5: His shoulders
6: it's like a sore. It's like a 1.5 pound computer, and his arms are shaking.
5: Yeah, they're getting a little rubbery there. But
6: gotta get him in the weight room.
5: Yeah. All right, that's gonna do it for us. Our thanks to Colt Emerson for joining us on the program. If you guys missed any part of today's show, you can find it on the podcast page at seattlesports.com. 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You got game 1 of the NBA Finals coming up next. We'll talk to you tomorrow with Wyman and Bob.
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9: Hi there, I'm Jason Valentine with 4 News Now. Here's your First Alert weather forecast for your Wednesday. Could see some shower activity to some thunder and lightning into our evening hours, early evening hours. Then we'll see things clear by our overnight period, overnight low of 50 degrees. For your Thursday, partly cloudy, high of 72 and breezy at times.
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Pod. Welcome in. It's always college football. So happy to have you here with us today. It is June. We are here, and we are just a couple months away from college football getting underway. We're all looking forward to that, but right now, still talking season, if you will, especially here in June. Prognostications, big picture conversations, where's the world going? But y'all, just a few days removed from a really large announcement when it comes to college football media, Laura Rutledge is no longer going to be hosting SEC Nation. She's got so much going on. We love Laura. We're going to miss her hosting SEC Nation, but Matt Barry is. And if you've been watching college football for the last decade, we all know Matt Barry. We all know Thursday nights when he's calling those games, spending Sunday mornings with him, watching the final that they had taped the night before. You've seen this guy for a very long time. He's won a lot of Emmy Awards. He calls games. He's been hosting SportsCenter. And now he's officially the host of SEC Nation. And we know that that's obviously a huge deal on Saturdays throughout the South. So today we're going to sit down with Matt. We're not necessarily going to talk about the depth chart with, the Clemson Tigers. We're not going to talk about necessarily the starting quarterback at Texas A&M. We're going to go a little bigger picture because college football right now is in a little bit of a turbulent era, maybe the most turbulent era in its history. The money's been bigger than anyone ever could have imagined. The spending race is moving faster than the rules can track it. The SEC hasn't won a national title in 3 years. They haven't even had a team compete for a national title in 3 years. And the Big Ten has now made it three in a row with Indiana doing something that absolutely nobody saw coming when Kurt Cignetti became the guy just a couple years ago. The playoff format has been a hot topic of debate and is already in some places being renegotiated. So we are very much looking forward to our visit with Matt, talking kind of some of all these big picture items. After all, he's going to

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6: 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A.J. 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
11: Hey, it's Evan Cohen. Coming up Thursday, the Knicks continue to roll and take game one of the finals. I'll tell you what Wemby and San Antonio need to do to win game two. It's on Sportsmanlike, 6 a.m. Eastern, right here on ESPN Radio, ESPN2, and ESPNU.

0: And the Patriots have been looking for big play wide receivers. Stephon Diggs was not going to be back. You've got Romeo Doubs, who they brought in from your Green Bay Packers. You liked Romeo Doubs?
1: Yes, absolutely. I think he's unbelievable, but I think he does fare better as a number two than being the go-to guy.
0: Well, he's going to be a great number two to A.J. Brown's one, because A.J. Brown's wearing number one in New England. He's wide receiver one in New England. He will be the alpha, and Romeo Doubs will go into that number two role as the number two receiver in New England, not to mention the other wide receivers they have. Now, one wide receiver I'm still expecting that something might happen with is Kayshon Boutte. He has not been there for the offseason program. He has been interested in a trade. I would think that at some point this summer, we may get action there. Another deal, Kayshon Boutte going somewhere else. We'll see how that works out. But New England got another target for Drake May, and they do it at a time where it's going to be tough for them this season. Okay? The Patriots are the first team in Super Bowl history that lost the Super Bowl that opens the next season against four teams that went to the playoffs. I've got my schedule guide here handy right in front of me so I can always look down very conveniently. They open up at Seattle. They come home to play the Pittsburgh Steelers, who went to the playoffs. They travel at Jacksonville, another playoff team, and then they go at Buffalo. So it's a tough early season schedule. Before, by the way, they come home to play the Raiders, who they lost to last year in New England, and who should be better this year. So it's a tough schedule. It's a first-place schedule. It's playoff teams, and they're not going to surprise anybody this year. So they're going to need a guy like A.J. Brown this upcoming season.
1: Yeah, and I appreciate the fact that they didn't get complacent after going to the Super Bowl. Drake May's on a rookie contract, so you know they went out, and their offense is notably better this year than it was last year, because their defense was unreal last year and kind of carried them through the playoffs, but there were times where it was just like they just couldn't do anything on offense. And you had a top 10, top 5 receiver in the NFL. Romeo Doubs is about as consistent as they come. Like, this was a good move. And for Patriots fans, it's also one of those things where when you hear about this as much as we had been, we're basically, hey, this is a done deal. You know, before the draft or several weeks before the draft, it's a done deal. You guys are going to get A.J. Brown. Yep. It's just going to be a waiting game. We all know how that kind of stuff goes. Like, there is a chance that, you know, 2 months later, Philly gets cold feet and, nah, we're not going to do this. Or, you know, the terms change and they want more. They trade him somewhere else. So for them to kind of close the loop on this and get a guy that, A, loves and respects Vrabel and vice versa with Vrabel towards him, I think it was obvious. We talked about this a bunch last year. Everyone who had a brain could see, like, he needed a fresh start. It had run its course in Philly. So I think we're going to get a motivated A.J. Brown who...
0: Great.
1: And, yeah, you know, I think this is a home run for the Patriots. And Shifty, let's go to topic number 4 of this week's six pack. On the other side of that, where do the Eagles go from here? Just looking at their receiver room, like it's going to be different. And you know, if there were questions about Jalen Hurts and his, you know, just how he is as a quarterback, what they're going to need from him if they want to go back to where they want to go back to, like where do they go from here?
0: Well, Ty, a few things. Number one, they've been preparing for this day, and we've seen it all along. They signed Hollywood Brown, the wide receiver. They signed the wide receiver Elijah Moore. They traded for the wide receiver Dontavian Wicks. They drafted wide receiver Mekhi Lemon. So they added a good 4 receivers that probably should be on their roster here on opening day. They knew what was coming. They knew that they needed help. And let's also remember that Devontae Smith won the Heisman Trophy. And I remember when I took O's the Mentalist to the Eagles camp in, ironically enough, Foxborough a couple of summers ago, spent some time around the team that morning. The one thing that I came away with was how much respect and admiration that team had for Devontae Smith. That was the one thing I remember leaving that day. I'm like, wow, I didn't know that they loved Devontae Smith like this, that they think that he is as tough as anybody on the team. Like, here's this smaller, skinny guy, but obviously he's blessed. He obviously has done unbelievable things throughout his football career in college, I'm assuming high school and the NFL. And that may not have been tapped into quite as much with A.J. Brown there. So now they can lean a little bit more into Devontae Smith and Mekhi Lemon, a first-round pick, and these other guys. And clearly A.J. Brown wasn't happy there and needed to move on. And here's the underrated factor that I think a lot of people miss in this trade. By trading A.J. Brown, you free up over $30 million. Guess what they did on draft night the second? They traded for Jonathan Greenard. They gave him an extension.
1: Yep.
0: Where do you think that money came from, Ty?
2: Yeah.
0: That was
1: I have
0: the
1: an
0: money
1: idea.
0: That would have gone to A.J. Brown. So I know they got a 1 in 28, and as Howie said, ones are ones, and they got a 5 in 27, but they also got the money to trade for Jonathan Greenard. So Jonathan Greenard was unofficially a part of the deal.
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0: 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He's Emmett Golden. I'm Q Myers. Join us now to talk about the New York Knicks and what happened, especially late in the third quarter, as Christian Winfield, New York Daily News, Knicks reporter. And Christian, thanks so much for your time. We appreciate you here on game night. The Knicks got down 14 points, and then all of a sudden, boom, they flipped the switch, got back in the game, and we know they go on to win the game. What happened at that moment when they were down 14? What changed for them?
1: You know, I wish I could say I was surprised at this point, but we've seen this team, you know, hang its hat on the resiliency. Even going back to last season, where in that second round against the Boston Celtics, games 1 and 2, they trailed by 20 points, came back to win. Then you think about game 1 in the conference finals against the Cleveland Cavaliers, down 22 after an 8-day layoff, come back to win on a 44-11 run. And there's just a calmness about this team, no matter how big of a deficit. Today you see them trailing early, then trailing again in the third quarter, down 14. And what happens? They put on their hard hats and their Timberland boots. They put their heads down, get to work. This is just another resilient effort by a Knicks team that is now 3 wins away from its first NBA title in 53 years. And it was remarkable to see. You see Karl Anthony Towns playing one of his best basketball games. You see him kind of holding down the fort until Jalen Brunson gets his stride. And they do what they've done all year long, which is, you know, when the going gets tough down the stretch, you put in number 11's hands, and he took them home tonight.
2: Yeah, Cat held Wimby to 2 of 12, guarding Wembanyama. What did he do defensively that gave Wimby fits?
1: I don't think it was solely Cat.

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2: I wonder how much of that Eagles players didn't know exactly what A.J. Brown they were going to get. So if that's addition by subtraction, I understand exactly why they believe they had to make this trade. But in terms of addition by subtraction, in terms of production, you'd have to literally be a fool to tell me your team is going to be better without a guy that had 5,000 yards over 4 years, and his worst season was last year, where he still averaged over 12 yards per catch and had that kind of production over 1,000 yards. And unhappy. Completely unhappy. So if you believe, hey, we're going to be a better football team without that kind of production, I don't know a lot of math, but I guarantee you my math is better than your math, if that's going to be how you're going to take it. 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
15: All right, hello. Good morning. 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If you're watching on YouTube, you'll notice the different background today as I'm not in studio. I am at the Virginia Mason Athletic Center. You can read it over here, right over my left shoulder. It says Virginia Mason Athletic Center. That's where I am. Because we're going to talk to Mike McDonald today, which should be awesome. He's going to join us at 9:30. They had practice yesterday. They'll have another open practice to the media today. I drove over here. This is twice in 2 days, Maura. Good thing I got that hybrid for all the trips to Canada next year, because I'm putting those miles on coming out to VMAC. Sat in big traffic yesterday. It's always a good sign when you're on 405 and it says major crash ahead. Okay. Like, what do you mean major? So, yeah,
16: it's
15: we were
16: always traffic anyways.
15: I know. So I'm like diverted out into practically Snoqualmie before coming back. It's like, oh, my gosh. But I got here. I got to watch practice. I do have some thoughts and cool stuff that I saw and heard yesterday. There's a good reason for that word. There's definitely one guy on the team. I don't think it's going to be hard to guess who, that you don't necessarily see. You hear him long before you see him. So we'll dig into that. I got some takeaways from practice at 7:30. But overall, just kind of cool to see them out there more. You got a chance to do it last week with the rain. And there were a couple of sprinkles even yesterday, even though there weren't supposed to be. There were a couple of sprinkles. I did not get as wet as you did. My hair was not frizzy. But but it was good to be out there and just kind of cool to see them. God, I'll tell you, I don't think I have it in takeaways. And it's a really short thing, but you know what? One thing that just jumps out when you get out there is that arguably the most athletic guy on the field is never going to be on the field. And it's just kind of a shame. You watch Jalen Milroe, and I don't know whether he's gotten much better or not. I don't know that I could tell yesterday. I mean, the quarterbacks really weren't throwing the ball more than about 10 yards at any point. There were a lot of short passes and, you know, little dump-offs to the running back and that type of stuff. So I don't really know whether there's been improvement. There probably has been. I'm sure he's feeling more confident and all that. But you see him move, and he's just so freaking athletic. And you're like, oh, my God, this guy literally can't even be active on most game days as a third quarterback. There's just nothing for him to do. And you're not going to do that stuff that they did last year where, you know, he's coming in for those Wildcat-type packages or whatever. Like, you don't want to take Sam Darnold off the field. But, my God, like, I just wish there was some way. And I'm not complaining about their usage of him. It's too bad. It's just too...
0: Someone, Jeremy Fowler, or someone report that they do have hopes to get him on the field
15: good.
0: This year. I don't know, they didn't say exactly how, but they said out of the backfield. Yeah.
15: I don't know what that looks like. Yeah, maybe it's out of the backfield as a running back or some sort of a slot receiver where he's a threat to take the ball. I don't know. I hope it's not too much trickeration. Like, I think he could just get the ball normally and kind of allow the athleticism to come through as opposed to featuring it. But it just strikes me as a bummer, not criticism, just a bummer that he's such a good athlete. And if I were a coach of the team, I'd be looking at it like, God, how do I find a way to just use some of this extreme? Because it's there are a lot of athletes out there. And even with all of those elite athletes, he might be as athletic, if not more so, than any of them. So that was just one little quick thought.

0: he might be as athletic, if not more so, than any of them. So that was just one little quick thought. But it was really cool, and Sam's in control, and Mike McDonald's yelling at the team. He looks swole. We'll see him when he comes in here at 9:30 this morning. Yeah, we'll talk some Mariners a little bit today. Not a ton. 570 saying this team stinks. Did Naylor forget how to play baseball? Yes, this team stinks. I would agree. Having lost, you know, one in a row after winning eight straight, I would probably go with this team stinks as my take today. That's what I wrote in the email last night, right, Maura? This team stinks?
1: Yeah.
0: Yeah, this team stinks. And it's funny, there are actually a couple of texts on this one. Like, well, Salk, looks like the pumpkins come calling. I'm assuming these are jokes.
1: I would hope.
0: Yeah, everyone's due for a stinker. That game stunk. Like, yeah. I mean, you had a kind of a lousy game, bad defense, not good enough pitching. Bats kind of went silent other than JP. Like, okay, that's fine. You pick things up, go on the road. Now you got a little road trip, and you're going to Detroit and Baltimore and D.C. You know, those teams are all kind of not exactly the same. Detroit's underachieving. Washington's probably overachieving. Baltimore, I can't figure out. I mean, they're so talented, but just have not played good baseball for a couple years now. And I don't even think it matters. I don't think it matters where they go or who they play. I mean, like, I'm not going to criticize them for taking two out of three from a terrible Mets team any more than I'm going to go crazy about what they did to a couple of really good teams in the Diamondbacks and A's. It's just about them. When they play their ball, they win. When they don't, they don't. It's pretty simple. And for eight of the last nine games, the Mariners absolutely played their brand of ball. Yesterday, they didn't do much. Okay. That's fine. No biggie. You just kind of roll through that one. No big deal. Take the day off today. Regroup. Get right back out on the road and kind of do your thing again. So, yeah, look. It's funny, I was on with Jake and Spike on our sister station yesterday, 97.3, and they're like, all right, so are the Mariners going to the World Series now? And I'm like, yeah, oh, definitely, I'm willing to make that projection. I don't even know if they're going to win the next three games. Like, I don't know what the heck this team is going to do. They are mercurial. They are a mystery. They get hot and cold and hot and cold again. But, boy, do they, you know, when they're able to kind of play to their potential, play great.
1: I think there's at least a hope that maybe they're getting away from some of that up and down, but we'll see.
0: I have no hope for that, by the way. None. I don't. I think they'll hopefully have more good games than bad ones than they've had. I have that hope. But in terms of, do I think they're going to be streaky? Do I think they're going to have their... Yeah, absolutely. I mean, first of all, most baseball teams do. But they definitely exaggerate that. And so, yeah, I'm not going to freak out over any one loss, over any three losses. You lose six or eight in a row, and I'll start having some freakout moments. But I promise, not even over sweeps. Like, they're just they just have so much talent, and when they put it together, well, you see what it looks like here over the course of the last 8 to 10 days. Last thing to get to today, and we'll do it probably quite a bit, is the Russell Wilson video that he released yesterday. I really just want to be as transparent as possible in the Russ thing. Because as a radio host, look, it's part of the job to have opinions on everything, right? Trying to give you guys my take on what I see and or try to entertain you along the way. Hopefully, I don't promise or anything that I'm going to succeed at that all the time. But, you know, I try to be honest with you guys. I try to give you my true feelings, and hopefully I'm able to make it entertaining enough that you're willing to keep listening. And I watched that Russ video yesterday. I saw that it had come out. I hadn't watched it yet. And I'm like, okay, Russ is retiring. He is, and I don't even think this is an exaggeration at all, the person, or certainly the athlete, that Brock and I have talked about the most over the course of our history together. Pete Carroll's probably the person we've talked about the most, but Russell Wilson would definitely be second and definitely be the athlete whose name I think we've mentioned the most on this show during the history of our 17 years together. And so when he announces his retirement, like, there's such a huge part of me that wants to go back to, like, all right, let's honor the guy. Because for most of that tenure, Russell was a god. Russell was untouchable. Brock and I spent

0: hours, days, weeks, years defending him against national folks and even some local folks who were constantly attacking him. And man, early Russ is as fun as any, not just quarterback, any player I've ever watched. He was awesome. He was wizard-like. And some of the things he pulled off were, they were truly unbelievable. They truly were. Like, you'd watch him be like, I can't believe what my eyes just saw. It was so fun to be doing sports radio in a town with Russell Wilson. And it was so perfect because he was doubted by so many out there. And yet, here he was pulling off incredible feats seemingly weekly. It was unbelievable. So fun. And everything that's happened since has been such a mess. And I watched that video yesterday, and all I want to do is come back today and be like, all right, guys, let's forget about the last 5 or 6 years and just talk about the good times. And we'll do some of that at 8:30. But I'll tell you, and I'm just being honest, I'm not trying to bag on the guy. I'm just being honest. I had a hard time making it through the video. Rush, you're making it so hard to let us love you. Let us go back to the early years and talk about the Russell Wilson that was on a Hall of Fame trajectory. Don't tell us football's an obsession. Don't tell us you're 5'11 when you're 5'10 and 5'8. It just, I don't know. It just, don't sign it three. Just say Russ.
1: I mean, but he's being who he's been.
0: It made it hard. I'm just being honest with you guys. I promise. I'm not trying to bag on Russ. I'm just being honest. It made it a lot harder for me to sit here and today just honor the man and everything that he did. It's just complicated. It's just complicated. So we'll dig into that in greater detail at 8:30. I'll play some of that video and a whole lot more. Give you guys everything you need to know next on Brock and Salk.
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20: 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Here's what you need to know. First.
0: Yeah, all good things must come to an end, and obviously that was true with the Mariners' win streak. They dropped the finale to the Mets yesterday. It just wasn't their day, right? As usual, that starts with pitching. George Kirby lasted just 4 innings, gave up 5 runs. It's not that he was especially bad. He just wasn't especially good, and the defense wasn't great yet. Offense didn't do a whole lot, managed just 1 solo home run from JP, who actually had 3 of their 6 hits on the day. So just, you know, wasn't their day. That happens after winning 8 straight, obviously, afterwards. Dan Wilson, still pretty upbeat given the homestand they just had, cut 1.
22: Really good homestand. I thought our guys played extremely well. Obviously want to take that one today, but, I thought it was a great run. And, a lot to be proud of, you know, getting on a streak like that and being as consistent as they were. Today didn't go our way, but, we get a day off tomorrow to kind of reset and then start another one on Friday.
0: Yeah, and they will do so in Detroit. Then they go to Baltimore and D.C. after that. They won 5 of 6 at home. They put themselves right back on the right trajectory where they're supposed to be. They're in first place. They're above 500. Yeah, the kind of world is in front of them. I feel like what they've done is at least erase some of the challenges and some of the ways they put themselves behind the eight ball and give themselves a chance almost to start fresh now that we're in June. And with 4 months left of the season, that's still a pretty good place to be. Meanwhile, Cal Raleigh going to start a rehab assignment in Everett this weekend, going to DH on Sunday, and then get behind the plate after that.
20: Here's the second thing you need to know.
0: All right, cool to be at Seahawks practice yesterday and actually down here again today to talk to Mike McDonald at 9:30. I would say it was kind of a half-speed affair yesterday. A lot of short passes during the team portion, but again, just kind of cool to see the team out there and together and to see Derek Hall. He had his brand new deal and he looked just fine out there. In fact, afterwards, talking with the media, he explained why he waited, why he signed the deal now rather than getting the free agency.
1: Yeah, man, this place is really special to me. And for me, man, I really love the game of football. Obviously, the money enhances, you know, our job and what we do. But, man, it's really about the love of the game. And then, you know, knowing what I'm getting myself into when I come to work every day. You know, obviously, you know, this is a pristine organization, man. John, Mike and all those guys, man, they do a great job of letting us be ourselves, truly come out to compete. And I know we're going to win a lot of games and a lot of championships here. So, you know, I'm willing to sacrifice whatever everybody else thought I would be willing to make, you know, to be able to be here and be with this team.
3: So in that way, is culture more important than money?
1: For sure. In my personal opinion, you know, it's, speaking for me, you know, I feel like that's huge for me. And again, man, you know, knowing what I'm getting myself into, not having to worry about learning a new team, a new staff, new, you know, new everything. So I'm happy to be here and I'm glad we got it done.
0: He's an interesting dude because you hear, you know, he's got like this giant lifted truck and like there's almost like a flashy side to him, but it certainly doesn't seem to define him as a person at all. Every time we've talked to him, I've been blown away by his maturity. And again, you remember the story. This guy was a preemie baby that barely made it. Now he's an absolute monster of a human being. I mean, just huge and thick and strong and violent on the field. Truly been one of my favorite players over his couple of years here in Seattle. Meanwhile, Sam Darnold speaking as well. Happy about what he got done over the last couple of months.
4: Yeah, no, it's off season's been great. Obviously got married, which was, you know, the pinnacle of the off season. But, you know, to be able to come here and be able to work hard with my teammates and be able to, you know, just get after it. It's awesome to be able to get after it with my teammates and to, you know, spend time with those guys, not only on the field, but off the field during this time. It's been great.
0: There are times where I feel like Sam Darnold was created in a lab just for Brock. Excited about getting married, just getting after it. He is like Brock's perfect human. And it was good to see him out there yesterday. Look great.
20: Here's the third thing you need to know.
0: Well, from Seattle's current quarterback, let's go back a few. And Russell Wilson officially announcing his retirement yesterday. He does it in the most Russ way imaginable with a 3-minute produced video in which some of it was very cringy, but other parts were very sincere. And this was probably the best of it.
23: To Coach Carroll, thanks for taking a chance on a young 5'11 black kid from Richmond, Virginia that was told he was too small to ever make it in the NFL. We knew what winning was like. And to every teammate I've had the privilege of sharing the locker room with, thank you for the sacrifices, the brotherhood, the memories. None of this is possible without you. To every fan who supported me, through the highs and the lows, your belief, your energy, and your passion meant more than you'll ever know. To Seattle, you raised me. Not just all the wins and crazy loud games, but also the forever memories after we won the Super Bowl.
24: Your Seahawks Super Bowl 48 champion.
23: But even more important, the kids at Seattle Children's Hospital, you gave me hope and belief in a better tomorrow. And hopefully, I did the same for you.
0: Yeah, there's a lot more in there. It's about a 3-minute video. And I would say that was definitely the best portion. But even in that, like, 5'11, like, you know, 5'10 and 5'8. Come on, man. As a fellow 5'10 guy. NBA Finals off and running. Knicks come from behind in the second half to get it done in San Antonio. 30 from Jalen Brunson to lead the way. I watched the whole second half. I'll give you thoughts. I'll tell you the biggest thing. I'll get into it later. NHL back at it tonight, Carolina. In Carolina, rather, with Vegas up 1-0. That is everything you need to know. Quarter past every hour here on the Brock and Salk Show. Biggest thing I notice watching the NBA is the commercials that air during an NBA broadcast are unlike anything else I watch. It's like, oh man, I must be old, because these are young person commercials. There's no doubt they are broadcasting to a very young audience. And for somebody who spends a lot of time watching baseball, yeah, it's a very, very different style of advertising. The game was fine. I didn't particularly enjoy it. It wasn't horrible. It was a little boring. Maybe there'll be more. I'll try to watch more. Cecily was horrified. She walked in. She's like, why are we watching basketball? I was like, all right, it's the finals. Like, come on, we're going to watch a little NBA.
2: Only hockey exists in her mind. I remember when she was watching Caitlin Clark all the time.
0: I know. But, yeah, I mean, baseball, football, they're used to that. Seeing me watching basketball, they're like, what are we doing? Anyway, all right, we got so much to do today. Jeff Passan has the trade target he thinks the Mariners should go after in the next 2 months. We'll dig into that at 7 o'clock. I've got takeaways from Seahawks practice yesterday at 7:30. We've got Here's the Thing messages at 8. We've got Russell Talk at 8:30. And we've all got Mike McDonald at 9:30. So a whole bunch of reasons to stick around. Albert Breer next on Brock and Salk.
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11: Get to some football here in just a sec with Albert Breer. Have you looked at some of the numbers on what the Mariners have done during this streak? It really is pretty incredible. I mean, it's an ERA under 2 and an OPS of, like, I think it's 687 or 887 as a team. I mean, just remarkable what they are doing here in this run. And we'll get back to them, talk a little bit more M's at 9 o'clock as they've got the final game of this homestand at 1240 today. First pitch, which means I think an 1130 pregame show here on Seattle Sports on 710. So that's coming up a little later in the day. I'm going to try to make my way over to Seahawks practice today, Brock. The first of two open practices today and tomorrow. And I think we're going to be talking to Mike McDonald tomorrow, which should be great. Kind of catch up with him for the first time in a little while. But let's chat with our friend, Bert Breer. It's been a little bit. Good morning, sir. How are you?
12: Hey, Mike.
11: Gotcha. Bert, you there?
12: Mike, you got me?
11: Ah, there we go. Now we got you. We're having all kinds of tech issues today, Bert. We got video issues, phone issues. It's one of these days.
12: I did respond. I guess it didn't pick up, so we're all good.
11: Good, and you didn't swear yet, so obviously we're.
13: Are you in that drive thru again on the way to the fishing lodge? Is that what we're doing right now?
11: No, it was fishing camp for his kid.
12: No. I actually went and got my tires replaced, which is, like everything else now, annoyingly expensive. So yeah, I swear to God, and these guys did a great job, and you know I got a discount and all of that, but it was. I mean, man, everything is like, everything's $1,000+ now. You know what I mean? So anyway.
11: Well, it's a good thing you're a big time NFL reporter breaking stories. Yeah. And I mean, you were the one person probably more than anyone else who was just trying to keep the Myles Garrett thing alive. And you were absolutely right. He ends up going to LA. How good are the Rams now?
12: I mean, it's pretty amazing when you think about it, right? Like, you think about the Zach Charbonnet play back in on the two-point conversion back, you know, in December, and how that winds up being the difference between the championship game being at Lumen versus SoFi, and even with the game, you know, at Lumen Field, it winds up being a four-point game and super close and nip and tuck, and Now that Rams team, you know, comes back virtually intact. Now that's minus Jared Verse, who's a really good player. But they add Myles Garrett and Trent McDuffie, which is pretty nuts. And, you know, these things generally, you know, it's, you know, 1 year to the next isn't apples to apples. So, you know, it's hard to do that. But, you know, I certainly think right now as it stands, they're probably the favorite to win the Super Bowl.
13: How did this get done? How is Myles Garrett a Los Angeles Ram?
12: A lot of trust, Brock. You know, it's actually interesting. The first time that the Rams called the Browns about Myles Garrett was at the trade deadline in 2022. So, you know, I think that sort of illustrates how the Rams don't have any fear about calling on anyone, you know. And, you know, in this case, what really sparked this set of talks was that option bonus being moved from March to September. And, you know, it caught the attention of the Rams. And, you know, so Les Snead, their general manager, picks up the phone and they start a conversation. And, you know, as you might imagine, like, people have called about Myles Garrett before. But the Rams' willingness to actually put something on the table, you know, before the draft showed how serious they were about doing something here. And then, you know, drafting Ty Simpson, which a lot of people viewed as, you know, they're doing this for the future. Really, they viewed that differently. And that's something that I've tried to be pretty, you know, I've tried to say in as many places I can, like, that move actually freed them up to move future draft picks because they didn't have to worry about where they're going to find Matthew Stafford's replacement anymore. And then I'd say, like, in mid-May, you know, Jared Verse was such a key part of this deal, and the Browns weren't going to do this deal if Verse wasn't included. Like, they really had three principles. You know, one was, this has got to serve the short term and the long term if we're going to do it. We got to have a young star who plays a premium position, who's cost controlled, and we got to get premium draft capital. And so Verse became a really, really important piece of this deal. And the Rams fought to get him out of it, you know, and didn't want to put him in the deal. But, you know, they wind up agreeing in the end to have him in the deal. And, you know, the Browns now, I think, have a roster with a ton of players who are 25 and under. And it's not just Verse. It's, you know, Carson Schlesinger. It's Mason Graham. It's Quinshon Judkins. It's Harold Finn. It's now the three guys they drafted in the top 40, Fano, Concepcion, and Boston coming in. And, you know, so I think it lines the Browns up to really supercharge their rebuild now. And obviously it puts the Rams in position to compete for a Super Bowl.
11: Well, just listening to you there, it doesn't sound like there's any chance that the Browns would even listen on Jared Verse, is there?
12: I don't think so, no. I mean, I think they viewed him as a player who, if I had to like kind of like put like a value picks wise in the way they saw him, they looked at Verse as a guy who the baseline, if he were being traded from the Rams and if it were for picks, it would be for a first and a third at a baseline, probably a one and a two. And if a team really, really wanted him, maybe two ones, you know, so that's how they valued Verse, looking at like what the player would be worth in a trade somewhere else, because that's part of the equation for all these teams. So, you know, I think it would be really, really hard to get Verse out of Cleveland.
11: But
12: right,
11: if the Seahawks offered a first and second next year?
12: I don't know. I don't think so. Maybe yeah. Two ones, because the Seahawks, see, like the handicap that the Seahawks are playing with right now, I'd say when it comes to this, Mike, is that I think everybody assumes they're going to be really, really good. So how are you viewing those picks, right? And I think, you know, the Seahawks would be one of those teams where you look at it and say that probably is going to be at most a pick in the high, in the mid-20s and, you know, potentially could be 32 like it was last year.
13: Bert, do you have any, and have you heard anything about the Seahawks being involved on Miles? Did they make the call? They're equally aggressive.
12: Yeah, they are. And like, I think that this was really, I mean, when I say like a high level of trust, Brock, like that's really what it was, you know, okay, like if we're going to, like from the Rams perspective, it would be, you know, if we're going to trust you on this, like you can't have it get out what players are involved. You can't have it get out what we've discussed just as far as the particulars. And then on the other side, you know, I think for the Browns going to the Rams, it was you can't talk about Miles at all. And to kind of complete the circle there, it's like you can't shop this around, you know? And so, you know, that piece of it I think was really, really important to make this work was the deal couldn't be shopped around. And so it's not like the Browns were out there saying, okay, like let's check in with these five other contenders to make sure we're getting the most. Like, I think if the Rams found out that was what was happening, it might have blown the deal up.
11: So let's put yourself in John Schneider's shoes now. Do you need to do something to react to this, or do you just sit back and say, nah, we're good?
12: I think the Seahawks are a really good team, guys. And, you know, I think, you know, if you look at, like, a lot of their offseason, so much of it has been based on retention. And that's a result, and that's a good problem to have, you know, with the way that they've drafted and built their team. It's retaining Jaxon Smith-Njigba long-term. I think eventually it's going to be retaining Devin Witherspoon long-term. It's bringing back Rashid Shaheed. And, you know, like that was a challenging one. I don't think they would have expected that to happen, but it has happened. So, you know, I know it doesn't get people excited, but like that's sort of where they were, you know, whereas like you look at where the Rams are and the Rams had a lot of young guys on their roster that aren't yet extension eligible, which put them in a different spot, you know, and they've got an aging quarterback, which put them in a different spot. You know, Jared Verse, for example, isn't even eligible for an extension yet. So one of the best players on their roster, like they couldn't do anything, you know, so that put them in a position where it's like, if we're going to take a big swing, a bunch of different things are lining up for us to do it right now.
13: But Puka's eligible.
12: Puka is, yeah, and Puka is, and that's part of the equation for them as well, for sure.
13: You think a deal gets done there? I mean, if they don't have money for Aaron Donald, as Schefter said yesterday, they don't have money for Donald to come back. Do they have money in the kitty to get something done now with Puka?
12: I think with Puka, it probably gets done closer to the start of the season. I think, you know, for obvious reasons, the JSN thing affected that in a pretty serious way. And now I think, you know, if you're Puka's camp, despite everything that's happened off the field, you're still looking at it and saying, all right, like, well, if we're going to do a deal with you, the average per year is going to have to start with a four. And so, you know, I would think if I'm the Rams right now, hey, like there's the budgetary stuff and the cash flow stuff which might make it easier to do a deal in August than now. But also there's the, you know, he just got out of rehab. So like, do we want to do it now or do we want to get like a few more months of information and making sure that he's all good? You know, I think it behooves them to wait a little bit longer, but like obviously he's a huge part of their future. I think the bigger questions, you know, to me at least, would be like they've got a couple of really good young players on their D line, Byron Young and Kobe Turner. And how does this affect those guys? You know what I mean? Like, now do you feel like you're less in a position to extend those guys? And could those guys wind up becoming free agents in 2027 as a result of this?
11: Seahawks made another retention move yesterday with Derek Hall, which I was psyched about. I really like Derek Hall a lot, and I'm glad that they have somebody in there on the edge that they can count on moving forward, because everybody else on that spot is sort of a little year to year. But I was blown away by how little he signed for, especially considering it's almost like half of what Boye Mafe got on the open market. Is that just a great team-friendly deal?
12: It is, and I think it kind of, I mean, to me at least, it shows that the Seahawks are becoming a destination again. You know what I mean? And that's where you want to be. Is like you want to be the sort of place where guys want to stay, where guys want to come. I think Shaheed's another example of it, right? Like he gets out there in the free agent market again. They didn't think they'd be able to find a way to get something done, but they're able to bring him back because he won a championship there and he wants to be a part of the puzzle. You know, so like, I think the answer is yes, is that, you know, you can't count on every deal being that way and you're going to lose some guys along the way. And I do think like a big piece of what John Schneider learned from the last time around, you know, when they were in this position coming off of a Super Bowl, is that you really can't keep everybody, and you do have to, there is going to come a time when you're going to have to make some of those tough decisions. But, you know, I think these are the sorts of deals that you put in front of guys. It's like, look, we appreciate you. We want to keep you. I agree with you, Mike. Like, he was awesome in the Super Bowl. Like, certainly kicked Will Campbell's ass, who was the fourth pick in the draft, you know? And so, like, this is, I think, kind of indicative of what they're going to have to do with some of these guys that they value, but where they have to be cognizant of every dollar that goes out. They're saying, we want to take care of you. Please take this for what it is, but this is where we're willing to go right now, and you see where it goes.
13: Y'all know the voice, become a great friend of the show, giving us incredible time over the last few months, especially that run up to the Super Bowl. And I think one of the rare guests, Salk, that we had on Radio Row or right around there was Burt Breer. Salk asked me earlier, Burt, any moves left? If this is an arms race and the Rams have gone McDuffie, yeah, and the Rams have gone Myles Garrett and the Rams are all in and the Rams are going big, is there any move the Seahawks make to bring somebody in from the outside over the couple months ahead?
12: Yeah, I mean, I think like it can be hard to forecast those, but those opportunities, I think time and like the way things have gone the last few years, those things can present themselves, right? Like, so I mean, what does the Max Crosby situation look like in October, right? Like, let's say that he's off to a monster start and the Raiders are still, you know, 1-7 or whatever it is. Do the Raiders then look at it like, okay, well, you know, if somebody comes along and offers us something that's close, maybe not equal, but something that's close to what Baltimore did, do we think about it? You know, so that's one situation that you could monitor. You're always looking at the situations of guys that are in contract disputes or coming close to the end of their contract. So, you know, I think the best thing you can do is kind of like look for those with some of the teams that might be at the bottom of the league, you know. And, you know, I'm with you. You, like, when you mentioned, you know, the idea of Jared Verse, like, I just think looking at, like edge rushers and like the fact that you can never have enough of those guys, right? They obviously lose Boye Mafe, so that's part of the equation there too. Is there an opportunity out there with an edge rusher, you know, with one of these teams that might fall out of contention? Is certainly something to consider going forward. And I'm racking my brain for a team that might be, I mean, like, I don't know, like a Josh Sweat, if Cardinals would trade him in division. I know that's not a massive swing, but his name was kind of rumored out there. And I mean, Arizona guys might have the toughest, like, last place schedule I've ever seen in my life. Like, I don't know what they're going to do with that, but, you know, that's the sort of thing that I think you would be looking at. And again, like, you know, you can never have enough pass rushers, and maybe that's an area where John Schneider looks to augment as you get closer to the trade deadline or even closer to the cutdown in September.
11: Aaron Donald going to play next year?
12: You know, it's interesting. I was on Rich Eisen's show when I think he said that to McAfee initially, right? So mm-hmm. I didn't even know that had been said, and Rich brought it up to me, and I was kind of like, it's like, okay, like, how do I? And my initial thought, like, what just popped into my head without knowing anything at the time, was, well, like, if that's going to happen, it kind of feels like it would have to be like an Eric Weddle type of deal, you know? Like, I don't know. I think with most of these guys, Brock, you can probably speak to this, but, you know, it takes so much effort. And it takes just so much effort, so much time to get yourself ready to play a 17-game season. You know, it's just, and it goes so far beyond just showing up for training camp and showing up for the games. There's a buildup. There's a lot of maintenance. There's a lot you go through over the course of the year. And so, like, I know Aaron Donald loves his life outside of football. I also know, like, he's the ultimate freak. So, you know, like, do I think he wants to sign up for 5 months? I don't know. Could I see it if it was, like, a month and a half or a two-month thing where he comes in at the end the way Eric Weddle did? Like, I could definitely see that, you know? Like, again, like, I don't know, Brock, I'd be interested to hear your opinion on that, because I just think, like, the idea of building yourself up And then going into it for 5 months, like after you've been out of it for a little while, it's probably pretty daunting.
13: Yeah, it's years. It's not year. It's years you've been out of it. You're 35. You left the game playing at a level that was elite, elite. Why would you? And only he knows his body, right? And it is a freakish body. Like, can that still do all the things it once did? Those are things that I think he knows. And he's marketing it really well. His hashtag ready, you know, supplements and the whole gym thing is getting a whole bunch of run here. So he's doing a good job of that. Hey, Bert, if you could take those new tires and whiz across the country and join Salk at Seahawks OTA today, where are your eyes and what are you writing in your notebook?
12: Mike, are you out there today?
11: I will be.
12: You guys got the nice. I think the easy thing to look at would be, okay, you know, you've got a new coordinator who I think a lot of, right, like coming in from San Francisco. And he's got some familiarity with Sam Darnold from having been there. You've got, you know, a receiver coming back on a massive contract. You've got Rashid Shaheed coming back. Now he's been in the system, or he's been in the building at least. The system's going to be a little different, but he's been in the building. So, like, how smooth does that look, like, collectively out there in OTA number one? Like, I think the guy who is going to, you know, probably get the most attention in training camp from fans is Jadarian Price, just because of like what he's replacing, you know. But I don't know how much you're going to be able to see, like from a run game perspective, when they're out there in sweats. You know what I mean? Like, so I think taking a look at Sam Darnold and the passing game and those receiver group now that they've had some time to work together, and Brian Flory coming in as the new offensive coordinator, that's probably what I would be looking at.
11: I'll look at it. I don't know whether I'll be able to tell whether anything good is happening, but I'm happy to go look at that.
12: Well, then there's the depth chart stuff too, right? Like, so, like, corner, like, outside of, well, the other thing is, like, is Witherspoon even there, right? Like,
13: yes,
11: he was there last week. Yeah, he was there for the ones they did last week or 2 weeks, whenever it was.
13: Yeah.
11: He seems happy.
12: Mm-hmm. Yeah, you never know, though. Yeah. You know what I mean? Like, you never know when these guys, like, when a contract, like, so I just think that that's a storyline worth following. Like, and I think it's going to be one that you're going to follow until the new contract is done. So I think that's certainly got to be on your radar. And then, like, also, like, what's happening opposite him? You know, what's happening at the other corner positions, I think is another obvious thing that everybody's going to be paying attention to, outside of Josh Jobe coming back, of course.
11: Kind of like the Seahawks draft. We've been talking through it. I mean, they didn't have a lot going into this draft. And as you said, I mean, picking 32 and kind of at the end of every round, but just kind of seeing and getting to know a little bit of the guys they took. They kind of got some fun dudes in here for next year.
12: Yeah, I think, like, you know, looking at, I mean, Price is like an obvious one, right? Like, so Price is like, to me, you're betting on the come with him because obviously he was behind Love at Notre Dame. But there are a lot of people who think he's a very, like, he has a chance to be a real high end three down back, you know. And then I when I look across the board, it's just, I remember saying this to Eric DaCosta. This was probably like 6 or 7 years ago. I said, what I like about the way you build your team is I could explain it to my 4-year-old, my 6-year-old. Now they're 9 and 11, right? Like, but, and my 6-year-old is my 6-year-old little girl now too. But you like look at like the way they've built their team. They bring in Bud Clark to play safety. You know, that is a, you know, logical replacement when, you know, you lose Kobe Bryant. You're bringing in Julian Neal to play corner. You lose Reek Wollin. You bring in Bo Stevens, play guard. That's been, you know, a position that, you know, obviously has been an issue and less of one now. But, you know, now to solidify your line, getting another guard in there, you know, makes a lot of sense. So I just think, like, just as much as, like, when you looked at, like, Nick Emenwori the year before, where there was just great logic in being able to plug him in, you know what I mean, to that Kyle Hamilton role and Mike McDonald's defense, and the way Gray Zabel made sense, you know, because that guard center guard issue the Seahawks had had forever was still there. Like, the guys at the top of this year's draft make a ton of sense as well.
11: Bert, thank you. You're going to be out here, it sounds like, for the start to near the beginning of Seahawks training camp.
12: I'm still waiting my kids are excited. I've told them the Pacific Northwest is beautiful in the summer. And I actually, like, this is like, so Emily's got a great friend who lives out there, her friend Liz Meyer. But, like, this is sort of the result of my training camp trips there. And me saying over and over again, that is the most beautiful area of the country in the summer. It is freaking unbelievable. No one knows.
11: We'll send you some good recommendations. We're going to get it done for you. I'm going to send you an email. I can't even put it all in text, so we'll send you a big email. And we'll see you late next month. Thanks, man. Appreciate you.
12: You got it. Thanks, Mike.
11: There you go. The great Albert Breer, Monday morning quarterback.
3: Right, the great Albert Breer. He is the great Albert Breer. We're going to have the great Mike McDonald a little bit later on the show, 9:30 this morning. So I'm down here at Virginia Mason Athletic Center. Get ready for that. Before we do, though, we got a ton of stuff. Today is like jam-packed. We don't have time for everything we want to do today. Up next, Reddit this morning, Jeff Passan gave one name the Mariners should acquire before July 31st. And when I tell you who it is, I don't know what your reaction is going to be. It's next on Brock and Salk.
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29: Jay Buhner just punched me in the kidney.
30: We're going to see you in a minute.
29: Don't work that way, Sherm. This is a show that has my name on it.
30: It kind of does, though.
31: Now, here are your hosts, Brock Huard and Mike Salk.
32: Hello!
3: Well, good morning, Brock. We have a lot to do today. A lot. It's one of those days. I'm at Virginia Mason Athletic Center. We're going to talk to Mike McDonald at 9:30. Russ is retiring. We're going to go through that and talk about his legacy. I got takeaways coming up in a half hour here from Seahawks practice yesterday. Just a ton.
13: Like, it's busy.
3: It's one of those jam-packed.
13: It's a busy early June. It's a busy, busy early June kind of radio show today. Yeah.
3: But I wake up this morning and I, flipping through the news and the, the scroll and everything else, trying to figure out what's new this morning.
13: Mm-hmm.
3: And this caught my eye. Our friend Jeff Passan.
13: Okay.
3: Did an early trade deadline column in which he gave a best fit for all 30 teams.
13: Mm.
3: Would you like to hear the Seattle Mariners' best fit?
13: Mm. Kind of like your email the other night. I haven't read this.
3: Okay,
13: now, I did read yours through and through last night. Came a little bit earlier. Full disclosure.
3: Smart. Good.
13: I did.
3: Nice.
13: I think I read Morris twice.
3: Yep. Just to make sure. Yeah.
13: Before yours, after yours.
33: Yeah, that was like a lot of sound I sent too.
3: Yeah.
13: Yes, it was.
3: You want to make sure you. I mean, after getting embarrassed like that, you want to really go through.
13: That's right.
3: Objective for the Seattle Mariners. This, according to Jeff Passan. Get to the World Series for the first time in their 50-year history. No kidding. Best fit. Tarek Skubal.
13: Oh.
3: Tarek Skubal. What to know? This written by Jeff Passan. Hold on. The team with six good to great starting pitchers and arguably the best right and left-handed pitching prospects in all of baseball, Ryan Sloan and Cade Anderson, should go and get another starter? Yes, even if it costs them one of those six starters already in the big leagues. If this doesn't make sense by now, you haven't been listening. Skubal is the sort of player who can win a team a series, and that includes the World Series, something the Mariners have spent half a century chasing fruitlessly. So when the opportunity to get a player like that is ripe, you get that player. If not that, then Seattle could do worse than finding someone with right-handed pop who could play the outfield like Joe Adell, or getting Garcia, who's already on his seventh big league spot. He's a reliever. As great as Munoz, Brash, and Spire are, another effective bullpen arm would ensure that in leverage situations, manager Dan Wilson isn't in a spot in which he believes Edward Bizzardo is his best option, as was the case when he served up a pennant-losing home run to George Springer in Game 7 of the ALCS last year. First of all, I don't know if that'll save it, but... Tarek Skubal, what do you think?
13: Now, this is not the Tarek Skubal of last year. This is not even the Tarek Skubal of the offseason that we kind of spent some time bantering about. This is a Tarek Skubal. So

0: idea what kind of loose bodies came out of his office.
1: All right, so let's in order to make up for that part of the conversation,
0: right?
1: Let's say in a month, still 1 month before the trade deadline, Scoobal returns and pitches like Scoobal for 3 weeks before the trade deadline. Now it's July 25th. You got a couple days before the deadline, and he's Tarek Skubal. He is last year's Skubal. Now what?
0: Yes.
1: Okay.
0: Yes.
1: Well, yes, in theory, but now you got to actually figure out what yes means.
0: And who do
1: Tarek
0: they want?
1: Tarek Skubal for Bryce Miller and Ryan Sloan.
0: Who do they want?
1: Bryce Miller and Ryan Sloan.
0: Oh, you're not giving up two. Jeff said one. Somebody from your starting rotation.
1: Okay.
0: I'm not giving up two.
1: Brian Woo.
0: I'm not giving up Brian Woo.
1: Okay. Well, I just want to see where you're at.
0: Miller,
1: Bryce
0: Kirby?
1: Miller? Yeah.
0: They
1: don't want Kirby. They don't want Logan. They don't want that.
0: They
1: but
0: want
1: if
0: more.
1: They do, if they want one of those guys,
0: yeah.
1: then they want, you know,
0: one of the young guys
1: one
0: too.
1: Of the kids, too,
0: yeah.
1: to go with it.
0: Yeah.
1: And they
0: yeah.
1: probably want more than that. This is Tarek Skubal we're talking about.
0: Yeah, for 2 months, and yeah, Scott Boras is his agent.
1: Yeah, but it's still
0: yeah.
1: Tarek Skubal. You want to go win a World Series or not? If I'm the Tigers, I'm going to hold you hostage.
0: Sure.
1: Because there's going to be, I mean, if you go through, here's the other piece of information you should have. If
0: Thanks.
1: You go through all
0: yeah, give me
1: of,
0: all the data, please.
1: If you go through all of Jeff's
0: Colin.
1: Teams here, almost everyone has the best fit as Tarek Skubal. The Brewers, the Cubs, the Yankees, the Phillies, the Padres. I mean, like every team that is in it, his answer is Tarek Skubal.
2: Are we factoring in the coming off of an injury situation?
1: Right.
2: Because
1: yep,
2: if you are
1: right.
2: only getting him for the short
1: yes.
2: term?
1: Yes,
0: correct.
1: The Rays, the Dodgers, the Braves, the... I mean, it's everybody,
0: yep.
1: okay? He thinks everybody's best fit is Tarek Skubal. So it's not like you're not going to have a lot of competition. So if you're the Tigers, you're like, yeah, all right. Well, okay, oh, you want okay, you want to do a deal? Kate Anderson?
0: Mm-mm.
1: George Kirby? Oh, you're just no on Kate Anderson?
0: I'm not giving up Sloan or Kate Anderson. I'm just not
1: okay.
0: doing that.
1: You're just not going to do it.
0: I'm just not doing that.
1: What
0: somebody you want to talk about and have conversation, like Jeff pointed out there, somebody in our rotation with big league track record and big league difference maker, we can talk about that.
1: But that's not enough. They're going to need more
0: I'm going to give you Luis and Cooper Criswell.
1: Okay, yes. Well, oh, where do I sign up? I'd love to bring Cooper Criswell here to Detroit for the next few years. I think it's harder than that, Brock. I think you got to really make it. I could be wrong. I don't know exactly what the fit is. I mean, it's still early. He's not even pitching yet. But if all those teams really are bidding, you're going to have to do something to show the Tigers that you want to go above and
0: yeah,
1: beyond.
0: Yeah, he could be an unbelievably most intriguing trade piece that we've maybe seen in a decade.
1: So you're telling me you wouldn't give up Kate Anderson? What if it was Kate Anderson straight up? You wouldn't do that? For a chance to win a World Series?
0: For 2 months versus
1: but
0: 7 years?
1: I guess you got to know where the Mariners are. What if the Mariners continue to play the way they have the last week or so? I don't mean winning nine in a row always, you know, but like, what if they go into the trade deadline and they've got a 7-game lead in the division and they're one of the two best teams in the American League and it's not close?
0: Yeah,
1: you don't want a guy who can win you a series?
0: I really don't think I'm giving up 7 years for 2 months. I really don't. And we know, and it depends. Again, there's a lot more data over the next 2 months of this offense, you know, because you say he can win you a series. Well, he didn't win Detroit a series because their offense in the playoffs was a little bit like the Mariners' offense can be at times and has shown and expressed itself in playoff
1: but
0: baseball.
1: But, man, he sure put you in a pretty good position to win a series. And the one thing you would say about the Mariners' rotation is that it does not have that clear-cut ace who can win you 2 games in a 5-game series.
0: Well, we also didn't get to see. We were robbed of the joy of watching Brian Woo in that situation.
1: That's true.
0: A year
1: ago. I think it's the one thing you would say about them right now. Maybe Woo turns into that guy, and he's been on the verge of it. We were just talking yesterday about how the thing about this rotation is how many come at you. It's more of the quantity of the quality as opposed to just, oh my God, they've got this one dude. For the record, I actually kind of agree with you. I wouldn't give up either of those two young players. I don't know if you heard this from Baseball America, Cut 15. According to, I don't know who this is at Baseball America. They say Ryan Sloan is...
0: He took over for Keith Law after Keith's Kate Anderson.
1: Keith was never at Baseball America.
0: They just kind of suspended his
1: opinion. Listen to this on Ryan Sloan.
3: I think he could be in the big leagues this year.
4: I think Sloan is the best pitching prospect in the game, and I do not think it's particularly close. For example, Sloan right now has the same amount of high A starts as Seth Hernandez has. He's a little bit older than Seth. He is just coming.

0: off an absolutely fantastic month at that level. He has everything you could ask for. He is big. He is physical. He goes right after hitters. He has three different kinds of fastballs. He has a cutter. He has a slider. He has a changeup. He has multiple ways to attack hitters. He knows how to command his mix. He's thriving right now after a little bit of an adjustment period in a very hitter-friendly league. It's hard for me to poke holes in this guy's game right now.
1: Best pitching prospect in baseball is not particularly close.
2: And did he
1: close.
2: Mention Quadzilla? Quad God.
1: He didn't even mention
2: thighs for days. He didn't even get to that part of it.
1: Yeah. So for the record, I agree with you. I'm probably not giving up either of those two guys in order to get Scooble.
2: Yeah.
1: Does Bryce Miller and Michael Arroyo and Laz Montez get it done?
2: Right. And the Tigers are bad, man. They're bad.
1: They've been really bad.
2: And we're
1: although they
2: to
1: just
2: see them.
1: Didn't they just sweep someone good?
2: Did they sweep them?
1: They swept the Rays. Like
2: they're bad, man. They're bad.
1: I know. I agree.
2: Yeah.
1: Anyway, I'm probably with you.
2: It's going to be a great month.
1: It's going to be a great month. But that conversation
3: is not going
1: anywhere.
3: Not only did they sweep them, they scored 26 runs in four games.
1: Because of course they did. All right, take a quick break. We'll come back here and give you guys everything you need to know, including some audio I almost didn't make it through next on Brock and Salk.
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16: 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Here's what you need to know. Up first.
1: Stick a fork in the Mariners, Brock. They're done. They've lost one in a row, ending their 8-game win streak. They lose the finale to the Mets. Yesterday kind of just wasn't their day. Pitching, George Kirby wasn't terrible, but, you know, 4 innings, 5 runs, obviously is not going to get it done. A little bit of bad luck. Not perfect. It's just kind of one of those days, right, where everything goes against them. Offense does next to nothing, just a JP solo shot. He had 3 of their 6 hits. But at the end of the day, it's really just the end of what was a tremendous run of 8 straight wins, 5 of them at home. Dan Wilson impressed.
18: The defense has been so solid, and that it kind of starts and ends there. The pitching has been really strong, both starters and the bullpen. And then the offense, it's been so consistent. I think all three of those areas have been very consistent, and that's what we'll continue to do as we get started again on Friday. That's what we have done. That's who we are as a team. It's we saw how consistent it can be, and that's what we'll continue to look to.
2: They like to say in baseball, when a guy gets subbed into a game in late innings, the ball's going to find you. The ball's just going to find you. You and I were chatting. Maura, Mike and I had a personal phone call chat yesterday on his drive back from the BMAC. And I was telling him, yeah, Naylor, it's kind of one of those weird games. An early error, and then you could see that affect him on his next throw, and then the ball hits the base. And then it's like he tried to play through back. It probably would have been more reasonable with back spasms to just say, hey, just take another day. We got another off day as we head to Detroit. But he wanted to play because he's a grinder. It's what he is. And the ball just found him over and over and over and over and over again.
1: Man. It's just such a weird game. Well, they do win 5 of 6 at home. They put themselves back on the right trajectory. I was saying earlier, this win streak, you know what it's done? It's kind of erased some of the challenges. It kind of lets you start over. It lets you press a reset
2: button.
1: Control
2: of the lead.
1: And now you got 4 months left in the season, and you're kind of back to where you would have liked to have started.
2: That's on one end of it. And on the other end of it, it also shows you, as you heard from Dan's language there, this is what we're capable of.
1: Yep.
2: Like, you know, is this play call going to work? Are we capable of running this scheme? Can we utilize this? Until you see it, like, in real form, until you kind of see that in action all together,
1: yeah,
2: it actually does. And we're capable of doing that again.
1: Earlier, day off today, 3-city trip starts in Detroit tomorrow. Then they go to Baltimore and D.C. While they're gone, Cal going to start his rehab assignment in Everett. DH is Sunday. He'll play behind the plate after that.
16: Here's the second thing you need to know.
2: That's all right, great Seahawks, news, by the way, right?
1: It is good news.
2: I mean, that's
1: yes.
2: really, really good
1: but,
2: news.
1: But, you know, you see how he responds and all that. Seahawks got back to practice yesterday in front of the media. I was there. I'll have full observations coming up here in 10 minutes. It was half speed, lots of short passes during the team portion. But, again, just kind of fun to see them out there and fun to see Derek Hall, who was speaking with the media yesterday after getting his contract extension. And I think a lot of people had the same question we did. Why would he sign a deal for as little as he did? Well, here was his answer.
19: Yeah, man, this place is really special to me. And for me, man, I really love the game of football. Obviously, the money enhances, you know, our job and what we do. But, man, it's really about the love of the game. And then, you know, knowing what I'm getting myself into when I come to work every day. You know, obviously, you know, this is a pristine organization, man. John, Mike and all those guys, man, they do a great job of letting us be ourselves, truly come out to compete. And I know we're going to win a lot of games and a lot of championships here. So, you know, I'm willing to sacrifice whatever everybody else thought I would be willing to make, you know, to be able to be here and be with this team.
1: Pretty good
2: pristine
1: answer.
2: I didn't think Head and Neck had pristine in him.
1: Oh, really?
2: Not the like the language, but just that's a word that I don't know. He's a rugged, nasty dude. I don't know if pristine.
1: He's a smart dude, man. I like me some Derek Hall. I've really enjoyed our conversations when we've talked to him. He's huge, right? But you remember the story, right? Preemie baby who overcame a lot.
2: Yeah.
1: Remember all of the stuff he donated during COVID in and around Alabama? Like,
2: mm-hmm.
1: I don't know, man. He's just one of those guys. Or maybe he was back in Mississippi. I forget. But he's one of those guys that just every time I see him or am around him, I find myself very impressed.
2: Yeah, well, the rest of the guys had a good time ribbing him yesterday.
1: Head and Neck.
2: So you know what happens when Head and Neck gets a big deal? You're going to hear it from everybody on the field, and he certainly did yesterday.
1: Yeah, they did say he's the guy that takes the most grief but also maybe gives the most grief.
2: Uh-huh.
1: Sam Darnold spoke also. I'll play some of that later. Talked a little bit about Flurry and what he's learning in the offense, but overall, we'll do that coming up.
16: Here's the third thing you need to know.
1: I just want to make sure we get to Russell Wilson officially announcing his retirement and doing it in the most Russell Wilson way imaginable with a 3-minute produced up video that he narrated himself. It started like this.
20: I remember the moment I fell in love with football. Waking up before sunrise with my dad and brother. Deep post routes and moon balls. Yeah, that's where it all began. But somewhere along the way, my love for football turned to more than just passion.
1: Obsession.
20: It was an obsession.
1: Okay, stop. That's all I got right now. Stop it, please. Thank you. That I will admit, the first time I tried to watch it, I turned it off after Obsession. When it started to sound like a cologne commercial, I was like, all right, I'm not doing perfume. Parfum de Russ. Like, I'm out. I couldn't make it past it. But then Brock, you and I were texting with KJ, and he said it was really good. So I'm like, all right, I'll listen to them, watch the whole thing. It got better, I will admit. It does get better. It's pretty cringy, though. Waking up before dawn. Like, oh, my God. Why, all these little humble brags. It's a tough watch. I'm sorry. It is. It's a tough watch. I said at 6 o'clock that I want to be able to come in here today and be like, all right, let's put it all in the past. Just talk Russ, the legacy, and the incredible moments we all watched. But then you hear that, and you're like, dude, just be normal. Just be normal.
2: Can't.
1: You can't do it.
2: can't.
1: He can't do it. We'll have a longer discussion at 8:30. NBA Finals, Knicks win last night. 30 from Jalen Brunson to lead the way. NHL tonight, Carolina hosting Vegas. Vegas is up 1-0, and that's everything you need to know.
2: You know what is wild about Russ? And we will. The whole 8:30 hour. 8:30 segment. I've never seen the number of responses to a tweet where I just put it out there to the 12s. Describe his time in Seattle in a few words. And I think there's like 600. I never had 200 responses.
1: Right.
2: I think there's 600. And I sent you Amora legitimately back-to-back tweets over and over and over of, yeah, legend, man. GOAT. Brought us the Super Bowl. You know, greatest QB in Seahawks history. And the very next one's like, yeah, cringe. Fake.
1: But both of those things are true. Right? I mean, I can't argue with either one of those two things.
2: Yep.
1: They're both true.
2: And
1: Russ 425 says Russ made his own 30 for 30 retirement video.
2: Yes, he did.
1: And he's never been done before.
2: Is that
1: I've never heard it.
2: Has
1: and
2: anybody,
1: then when he signs it three at the end, it was like,
2: three. Hey, text toy, seriously, have you ever seen anybody in real time? Not only 2 weeks ago did he make sure everybody knew that he had an offer from the Jets, but like in real time, the day his announcement to CBS or the day after his retirement comes. Has that ever been done before?
1: I've never seen it. I've never seen it.
2: Parfum
1: de Russ.
2: Mora, you guys ever seen a text?
1: No one's ever seen that, Brock. Of course not. It is bizarre. All right, we'll talk more about it in an hour. Up next, I made my way to Seahawks practice yesterday, Brock, and you'll never guess who I heard. It's coming up on Brock and Salk.
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21: 10:40 Sam Meteorologist Matt Gray, and we are going to be looking at temperatures in the 70s for this afternoon. Starting off a little cloudy, but ending up with mostly sunny skies for the end of the day. Nice looking Thursday. As we go into tonight, temperatures will fall into the upper 40s, and we'll see skies go from mostly clear to partly cloudy. We'll also have a chance to see the northern lights.
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10: All right, Mike McDonald in 2 hours at 9:30. A full Russell Wilson conversation coming up an hour from now at 8:30. But Brock had the opportunity yesterday to get over to Seahawks practice, which was cool. First time for me. I wasn't able to make it to rookies or to the practices last week. So I was out there yesterday. And I got five or six takeaways I'll give you here, starting with, they're really more tidbits. Let's not get carried away. Because they're
11: sorry,
10: only moving
11: Cash is new to this. Did you want takeaways?
10: No,
11: music?
10: I don't.
12: No,
10: oh, yeah.
12: Music no, level? I need takeaways.
10: Oh, you
12: music.
10: Do?
12: Oh, yeah.
10: I don't know.
11: Give us a moment.
10: Uh-huh. I mean, remember, these are just half speed workout. Like,
12: Maura wasn't with you, right? Were you next to Hogblog or Brady?
10: Like, I spent some time with Brian, yes. Uh-huh. A little bit with Brady. Saw Condota.
12: Yeah.
10: Was almost verbally assaulted by John Schneider, I would say.
12: What?
10: Well, no, not really. But he was like, I heard you the other day.
12: Okay, here we go.
10: Just get it done. Just get it done. It's easy. I'm like, well, I was just joking. Plus, they did get it done. All right.
12: Yeah.
10: Takeaways. Tidbits.
12: Yes.
10: All right, by far the most noticeable player on the field was Rashid Shaheed.
12: Whoa.
10: Dude caught everything. He was targeted more than any other player that I saw. And it just kind of got me thinking about Shaheed last year, right? Special teams threat. Kind of a one-trick pony on offense, right? You're kind of sending him deep, and he's the deep threat. Okay. My sense, just watching it, and again, this is a early walkthrough. Like, it's nothing. But I get the sense they're going to try to use him a lot more in a lot of different ways. especially after paying him some pretty significant money in the offseason.
12: Mm-hmm.
10: Here was Sam Darnold. He talked about him afterwards in Cut 12 because it did seem like they were working on that chemistry together.
9: Yeah, I feel like we're good. We're just continuing to learn each other, not only for me and Sheed, but for, you know, me, Jax, Coop, you know, Bobo, Cody White. You know, there's so many receivers, so many tight ends, so many running backs that we, as quarterbacks, not only for myself, but for Drew and Jalen, like, we got to just continue to get these reps because they're so valuable, you know, only with only having a few practices left in OTAs. And then, you know, the few practices, really, when you look at it on a calendar, how few practices you get in training camp and how many reps you get, like, you really got to value these reps. And so I think our guys really understand that, which is why it's so important to go full speed when we can.
10: Well, a lot of those reps went to Rashid Shaheed.
12: Yeah, I think a couple things come to mind, and we, again, chatted off the air about this a little bit yesterday. He really, really wanted to be a Seattle Seahawk. And he expressed that, like, a week into coming into Seattle. I think the very first press conference a day.
10: Yeah.
12: I mean, he wanted to be here. West Coast guy, Utah State guy, in New Orleans for a few years. Tough. Not great organization. Like, wow, I see the light. But there was also, and even though he had been with Clint Kubiak that year in New Orleans, he was not with Sam Darnold. He was not with JSN. He was not with Cooper Kupp. He was not with all the rest of the guys. So just kind of playing catch up during the season. Secondly, I think in JSN and Cooper Kupp, if you were to survey people in the NFL and say, who are the most quarterback-friendly receivers? And that's not just playmakers. That's not just guys. They see the game as a quarterback. They feel the game as a quarterback. They understand space. They can make a bad ball look like a good ball. They can slow down their body, especially JSN. I mean, he's probably number one, top three, period, end of story. Cooper plays the game like a quarterback. That's why Stafford loved him so much and why he's still productive at this age and stage. I think Shaheed, when, you know, unfortunately you're not one of those, like, extraordinarily elite, the best in the league at that, there is a learning curve and you know, ways to go. And if Sam's going to look, he's going to probably look JSN and Kupp's way.
10: Yep.
12: Until he gets, as he said, kind of that bevy of reps underneath him with Rashid.
13: Takeaways.
10: So we had just talked to Burke Breer yesterday morning, right? And you asked him, all right, what would you be looking for if you were Salk? And his first answer was, I'd be making sure Devin Witherspoon was there, right? So that was kind of in the back of my mind, and I get there. I got there a little late. There was this huge accident on 405. So by the time I get over here, it's a little late. And I didn't see him.
12: Yeah.
10: So I'm kind of looking around, like, I don't see Devin Witherspoon. And granted, it's a little hard to see everybody, but, like, I didn't see him at first. Got a little worried because of the Breer conversation.
12: Mm-hmm.
10: And then I heard him. You can hear Devin Witherspoon long before you see him. He was there.
12: Especially with our eyes.
10: He was in uniform, and he was very loud. Most notably, Brock, he's hanging out with the starters on one end of the field, okay? They're kind of watching a drill. They're kneeling together. It was him and Nicky Minwari and I think Josh Jobe together, just kneeling, kind of watching. And behind them, 80 yards away, there's another group doing like a 7-on-7 shell type of a thing. And Neil picked the ball off, and you just hear Witherspoon screaming. He's 80 yards away from this. Wow. Yeah, Neil, yeah. Like, he's going nuts. But okay, stays there. And then a moment later, I think it was Michael Dansby, picked off another ball, and Spoon goes, not just yelling, he now gets up and sprints 80 yards to the other field to go be a part of the celebration for Michael Dansby getting a pick. This guy's going to sign a deal. This guy is not going anywhere. He is so wired to be a Seahawk and to play for this team. And I just couldn't help but come back to Cut 16 here, Julian Love, talking about Devin Witherspoon and Mike McDonald the other day with, I think, Bump and Stacey.
14: Spoon is like the prototype for who we want in the building. You, like, Mike is opposite from Spoon, but there's not a person on the team he loves more than Spoon, because Spoon will tell him exactly, he talks to him exactly the same way he'll talk to me or like talk to the guys in the locker room. He is himself, but he's also, he works hard, he shows up on time, he's accountable, he's a pro. And like, that combo is rare in this league.
12: Juice.
10: Oh, he has juice.
12: He got a lot of juice.
10: Yeah.
12: I did see Brady's note, though, Saul. And probably not going to ask Mike about it because there's going to be no real answer to it other than, hey, you know, they're working on it. He did not participate in any of the 11-on-11 stuff. So he's doing all the practice and all the drills. That's right.
10: Okay, good. So, well, that makes sense then.
12: Yep. And I think that that is a little bit of, yeah, I'm going to be out here. I'm going to be working my butt off. I'm going to be the same guy. But when it comes to some of the team stuff where, you know, you could get into a pile or whatever, I'm good until we get this deal done. So let's get this deal done. It's not a matter of if it will get done. It's a matter of when it will get done.
10: I would totally agree. And just watching his investment, even if that's what he's doing, he can't help himself.
12: Yeah.
10: He just can't help it. Like, he just loves the game and gets so excited.
13: Takeaways.
10: All right, I got some body observations for you, Brock. Since, what? You know, they're not playing real football, it's kind of all you have left
12: Salt
10: to look
12: body
10: at.
12: Show?
10: Oh, please. You know that's coming.
12: Body show?
10: Nick Emanuori is a freak, man. He's got some DK Metcalf-like freak elements to the way he's built. And I don't think I can talk about what I noticed specifically because I think I'd get myself in trouble, and I don't really want to do that. But, like, he's got
12: Is it the waist to the shoulders, right?
10: No, it's a power source thing.
12: Oh.
10: It's a power source comment, and I don't want to go too deep into it.
11: This
10: but
11: didn't take long to get weird.
10: Now,
12: got a little bubble?
10: Brock.
12: A little bubble butt?
10: He was kneeling, like, sitting on one knee.
12: Oh, let's move along. Move along.
10: Just like, oh, my God.
12: I am curious. Do you think
10: humans shouldn't be built like this?
12: A year ago, when you saw him, you didn't say that. And he's not Cam. Cam is, like, got more upper body.
10: Does the shoulders, yeah.
12: Does the shoulders. But yeah. I am curious. Nick is a young guy. I mean, he's in his young 20s.
10: Could he get bigger?
12: I mean, could he put on 10 more pounds?
10: If he did, they were all in his power source.
12: Uh-huh. Great. It's a good place.
10: Tremendous.
12: You call it the posterior chain.
10: You guys keep talking about Connor O'Toole. I don't know.
12: Lean.
10: Just skinny.
12: Yeah.
10: Like, seeing him out there, I was like, wait, that's the guy you're talking about?
12: Yeah.
10: I don't know.
12: Well, he's a 300-meter hurdler in New Mexico.
10: Yeah, that sounds right.
12: Does it?
10: Yeah. Much more so than he's going to come off the edge. Like, he's going to set an edge?
12: Right.
10: I don't know, man.
12: Okay.
10: Again, he wasn't wearing pads.
12: Just observation.
10: So
12: just an Salt Body Show. Just Salt Body
10: Show. And
12: maybe
10: I see it differently when he's in pads.
12: Uh-huh.
10: Bradford is a big dude, man. Yeah. He's so big, Anthony Bradford.
12: Yeah.
10: He went down at one point. He had to get ice on his knee.
12: Yeah.
10: He was fine. He's not hurt. He just iced the knee for a little bit. And then he was walking around without it. He's totally fine. But
12: yeah, I was curious about him in the sense of, remember that year, that transition Charles Cross made? Played, started, and then the next year you're like, whoa.
10: Yeah.
12: Whoa. Lean.
10: He looked
12: purposefully leaner. Abe
10: looked great.
12: Abe looks,
10: by the way.
12: Does not look 6'7", 320.
10: No.
12: Like, he's just lean. Bradford and the rest of them, Gray Zabel even carries some of that lean muscle mass. And Sundell. And then Bradford is just a big man.
10: He's big everywhere. The legs are so wide. Like, he can support it, but he's just kind of a little uncomfortable to look at. He almost looks like he's in pain.
12: Yes. Fluker pain.
10: Yes.
12: Yeah.
10: And then
12: remember that
10: right
12: poor soul that tried to trying to stretch DJ? Poor DJ Fluker.
10: I
12: do too. One of assistant strength coaches had to try to stretch him before practice. It's like stretching a rhino.
10: Yeah.
12: Like, good luck with that. I mean, he's gigantic. Yeah, I mean, Bradford pushed four bills at LSU.
10: Oh,
12: I
10: believe
12: He's a big, big, big
10: He
12: man.
10: Really is huge. But you're right about those other guys. There's also something funny. I saw the whole crew of the linemen walking towards me.
12: Uh-huh.
10: You can always tell the center. They all walk the same way. They all have their belly out all the time. Why do the centers always walk with, like, their belly out and their back arched?
12: Because they've had to deal with QB's hands and their crack.
10: Is that what it is?
11: I was going to say because they're hunched over so often.
10: Like, I don't know. They all walk the same way with their belly sticking out like Howdy or like
12: Ron. So imagine my hands, you know.
10: No. I'm not imagining that at all. Let's move this along.
13: Takeaways.
10: I don't know what this means. Maybe we could ask Mike about it. At one point, you heard him sound a little frustrated, and the thing he was yelling, Brock, was tempo and execution.
12: Yep.
10: Now, I didn't hear the beginning of it, and again, it's not like you can hear well when he's out on the field. I just heard him yell tempo and execution, which struck me as interesting, given that they weren't playing full speed. What does that mean to you?
12: Yeah, it's the easiest thing to observe.
10: Okay.
12: When you're not in pads, right? And maybe you don't even hear the play call necessarily, right? Mike's managing everything, and obviously, you know, new coordinator. You don't even have to hear the play call. You can just see it. So you could be out of practice this morning, and you don't know the play calls or anything, but you know what? You can feel tempo. Let's go. Mike Holmgren yelling at me, Brock, faster, faster. Like, just get the whole rhythm and tempo going. Because when it's not, everything just feels wrong. Mm-hmm. No matter, even if you do kind of run the play right, it's just the execution is off because the tempo.
11: Well, so they're not going full speed on anything right now. So you're talking more about the setup. Going
12: oh, absolutely.
11: Through.
12: Yeah, breaking the huddle. Get to the line. Get to the line of scrimmage. Move, shift, everything that they're going to do. Let's go. Tempo, tempo, tempo. Get your cleats in the ground. Get your face mask up. You know, get your eyes. Get to the ball. So, yeah, those things are controllable, right? It's your beautiful baseball term of what can you control? You can control your pace. You can control your tempo. You can control doing everything at full speed before the snap,
15: yeah,
12: even if, you know, the competition isn't 100% speed post-snap. Probably not surprised. If it was a little throttled down as far as, you know, the game speed, that's a controllable, and probably not surprised he's going to bark at him to have a little tempo.
15: All right, those are some takeaway slash tidbits from Seahawks practice yesterday.
12: So you were under attack? Were you under attack?
15: No, I was fine. Jadarian Price looks the part, Brock. Wilson looks like a little bowling ball. Emmanuel Wilson, he was kind of fun. Mm-hmm. Plenty of George Helani, as you predicted, especially catching the ball. Tight end looked a little thin. No Barner, no Arroyo, no Saubert. So a lot of Nick Kaller up, and yeah, so I don't know. That was a little bit of a...
12: And Arroyo, you know, remember, was full go. I know. Talked about him a week ago, so...
15: So just something to monitor, kind of where they're at tight end-wise. I don't know. Just another little thing. No, John just came over to give me grief, because I don't know if you guys remember. I was like, well, I don't know what the big deal is. Just get it done. I
12: mean, it's not that hard. Get the deal done.
15: Derek Hall?
12: 50 million, 60 million, 70 million, 80 million. I don't care. Just get it done.
15: Just get it done, John. Come on. This can't be that hard. Just negotiate.
12: Come on, John. Come on, John.
15: Anyway, I was just joking. I promise. And then he got it done, which was amazing. That's the kind of power I wield, Brock. The kind of power I wield here.
12: Oh,
15: Mike McDonald joins us at 9:30 right now, some Blue 88.
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12: We're going to go red, right, tight, close, sprint left, GU corner, halfback, flat, on one. Ready?
16: Brock Huard tackles three football questions as only he can.
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17: Now here's your hosts, Brock Huard and Mike Salk.
15: It really was pretty perfect, Brock. I mean, I'm really impressed. Jokes aside, I couldn't be more impressed with what John's done. And that Derek Hall thing is, I think, just a stroke of genius. How did Julian Love yesterday perfectly describe head neck?
12: We love to say rugged, right? That's the most common term because it's something that's been expressed to me, especially with the way Mike has always coveted those kind of players at Michigan, at Baltimore, and now obviously in Seattle. So rugged is fitting, but man, Julian spoke my love language. When it comes to football, and when it comes to my tight end room, when it comes to me watching ball, when it comes to me probably in my broadcasts, certainly over the last half dozen years, you heard me say this word that Julian said about Derek Hall in cutting number 11. You hear me say this a lot, and I love it.
18: He is just a violent player. I mean, let me think of a play. Tennessee preseason 2024. There's a play where a tight end goes across the ball. That's a crazy play to bring up. But he, like, the violence that he had on a tight end spilling, we still show that clip. That's just who he is. He is strong as hell. And he just, he has a motor that's high. Like, when you have those two things where somebody's willing to rush the passer but also stop the run, that's how we're built. We don't do that kind of, like, chasing sack stuff. And he doesn't do that. He's a complete DN for us. He's just violent. He's probably the most violent person on our defense.
12: Stop the run on the way to the passer. You'll hear that a lot. We stop the run on the way to the passer. And the way to do that is you blow that execution up before it gets started. And he's rare in that way, and that was not a Boye, right? So when we talk about, you know, Mike kind of choosing or the team kind of choosing Derek over Boye, that clip is exactly why. Because that is just nature. Nature versus nurture. And you can almost see it when the pads go on at any level. Nature versus nurture. Man, you look good in pajamas, as Dan Campbell says. Let's see what your nature is when the pads come on. Right, and you probably even remember that in high school, Salk, even after, you know, game with tea parties.
15: Oh, yeah.
12: There's probably somebody you played against or maybe even somebody on your own team where you're just like, that dude's just different. There's no governor. There's no stopping him. and he knows how to leverage those pads, and he's just got a power and those legs that you mentioned the very first time you sat down with him. Like, that's where it comes from. That's a ground force.
15: I mean, like, I didn't talk about him in the body show earlier, but I could have. He stands out. Just like, oh my God, that dude is just, he's just big in all the right ways. Pretty cool. Question number two.
12: Who was the most violent player you ever played with or against?
15: I don't know, man. What's the difference? Does it matter?
12: Yes, Salk.
15: No,
12: this,
15: it really
12: is what
15: doesn't.
12: People tune into Blue 88 for.
15: To hear me talk about Greg Kern? No, they don't.
12: Yes. Oh, yeah. Talk to me about Greg.
15: Greg, he ended up playing at Trinity.
12: Did he?
15: Yeah.
12: Yeah. See?
15: Pretty good linebacker. Decent dart.
12: Whatever he hits, he destroys.
15: I wouldn't say that.
12: All right.
15: What word did Sam Darnold use multiple times yesterday when describing his new offensive coordinator?
12: Same word we talk about with elite pitchers, command. But it's different for a play caller. And here was Sam talking about Brian Fleury's command.
9: Yeah, Fleury's been great. Just the way that, you know, his command, you know, his presence, the way that he installs it, you know, with the run game, pass game, his command over the entire system has been incredible. And I'm continuing to, you know, throughout these practices, throughout these different situations that we get in practice to be able to learn each other, kind of what he's thinking and calling it, and, you know, just continuing to get a feel for each other. It's been really good so far.
12: You should have great command when you've coached just about every position in football. And I know that was attractive to Mike in the hiring process. This guy's got a command of the defense. He's coached some of it. He's got command of the line of scrimmage. He's coached tight ends. He's got command of the run game because he's been the run game coordinator, right? He's got command of the whole operation. He's watched Kyle do it at a very high level for a lot of years. And that doesn't surprise me. That actually rings very true to what I heard in the interview process. And Sam went on to say, yeah, he's kind of brought some wrinkles. Yeah, there's some wrinkles. Thankfully, it's largely the same language. So they're not having to learn German after French last year. They're all speaking the same language. But some of the wrinkles will really be situational stuff. Because when I think of Kyle Shanahan and I think of Sean McVay, of being a couple of the very best play designers and play callers, where is it, Saul? It's red zone and third down. You get in that red zone, you get into third down, you know, it's like, man, they can create matchups. Man, they have put that play on tape, and now there's another wrinkle off of it. Oh, there's a little adjustment off of it. Again, that was an area of strength in the interview process, and hopefully we'll see itself play itself out on the field.
15: All right, question number three. Quickly here, Russell Wilson retiring yesterday, Brock, at 38. He always wanted to make it to 40. Why didn't it happen?
12: Because an enormous part of his game, unlike Tom Brady, unlike the others, was just kind of those running back legs. Not kind of. I mean, he's a 4-5 guy with unbelievable feel and juice. Went back and saw a number out last night. Do you realize in 2017, did you see this tweet? I think Jake Heaps retweeted it. Of course he did. He was training Russ in 2017. Do you realize in 2017, Russell Wilson scored 37 of Seattle's 38 touchdowns?
15: Wow. What?
12: 37 of Seattle.
15: They only had one rushing touchdown outside of Russ.
12: That's right.
15: And they had no special teams touchdowns.
12: No. They scored 38 touchdowns.
15: Are you sure?
12: Salk, I just saw Jake retweet it.
15: All right.
12: He also accounted for 86% of their yardage, which is both never been done in the NFL history.
15: That's remarkable.
12: Tom won the MVP that year. That was a year that Russell certainly was worthy because he carried the whole
15: operation.
12: Was that
15: the year he started going nuts passing?
12: Yes.
15: Yeah.
12: Yeah.
15: That's pretty crazy. That's a pretty crazy. Russell's awesome, man. He was so fun.
12: Yeah, but just the legs. And, you know, and he worked hard, but, man, is it something to see. Some of these guys don't look that different. Really don't look that different. In fact, some of them, Tom went the other way. He went like Benjamin Button. He looked better at 44 than he did his combine by a long ways. You look at Russell Wilson's combine, speaking of your body show, and what he was coming out of Wisconsin versus, and that's just, there's nothing you can do about some of that, right? Because it wasn't work ethic. It just transformed.
15: Not only, all right, that's Blue 88. Not only is your stat accurate, I'll give you $10 if you can name me the other person to rush for a touchdown that year.
12: Oh, in 2017?
15: I mean, you'll remember the name when I tell you. It's not like you'll be like, I've never heard of that guy.
12: Right.
15: You remember him, but you'll be like, wait, what?
12: He had the only rushing touchdown outside of Russ's.
15: Russ had three, and this guy had one.
12: That's impossible to fathom.
15: And it is true. It's not Mike Davis, who played in six games. It's not Chris Alex Carson, Collins. Who only played in three. It's not Alex Collins, who I don't think was there that year. It's not C.J. Procise.
11: Is it Kristen Michael?
15: Played in five. It's not Kristen Michael.
12: Good guess, Maura.
15: Great guess. It's not Thomas Rawls, who is still on the roster, nor Eddie Lacy, who played in nine games and did not have a touchdown. The only hint I'll give you is he was sort of a wide receiver slash running back.
11: Oh, who's the guy who went to Washington?
12: Don't know. Who is it?
15: J.D. McKissick.
11: Yeah.
12: Wow.
15: J.D. McKissick.
12: He did go to Washington after. Wow.
15: One touchdown for J.D. McKissick.
12: I remember that little end around.
15: You do?
12: No.
15: Stop it. Get out of town. You barely remember J.D. McKissick existed. How about that? He was the only other
12: rushing touchdown.
15: That's pretty crazy.
12: Absurd.
15: That is pretty insane. All right. Coming up, we'll do a little, you got some funny stuff today, it looks like. And here's the thing. We'll do it, and then a full Russ conversation. Everything out there, as honest as we can be, at 8:30. It's Brock and Salk, Zale Sports on 710. Thank
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17: Now here are your hosts, Brock Heward and Mike Salk.
15: All right, impressed by all the texters who got J.D. McKissick. Nice job, everybody. 425, 206, a lot of people. 701, J.D. McKissick, 808. Nice job, everybody. That's pretty good. That's pretty good. I'm impressed. Mm-hmm. I didn't realize Salk had a drinking problem, says the 509. That would be the only reasonable excuse for why you would want to trade Anderson or Sloan and Miller for 2 months of Scoobal. Well, then maybe keep listening. Maybe you only listen to the beginning of the
12: maybe
15: segment.
12: Maybe Salk was just teasing. Maybe he was just stuck in the fire.
15: Maybe I was just asking a question. Maybe if you heard the answer, you'd come up with a different thought. I don't know. Let's do some, let's see what you guys have left us for messages.
8: Brock Heward doesn't just hate one kid.
29: I am so disappointed in Michael Salk.
30: You don't know what you're talking about. You're mindless. Love you, bye.
4: It's time for Brock and Salk's Here's the Thing.
31: Okay, here's the thing.
11: Right, I get to take us through this.
15: Yes.
11: Because I have the sound controls here.
15: Like He-Man, you have the power.
11: All right, first up we have Craig. He's got a lot of sports pet peeves, but he wants to talk about one in particular with baseball fans.
32: So here's the thing. This is Craig from Shoreline, and I have a lot of pet peeves, which I will be happy to share with you over the next 6 to 36 months.
15: Awesome.
32: But my first pet peeve is sports related, and it is that I can't stand it when people boo when a pitcher throws to first to keep the runner on the bag. This is like a crucial part of baseball. It would be like booing a sack fly or a bunt. Sorry, Lyle. So you morons out there, quit booing a throw to first.
12: It's exactly what the two lefties said in the Diamond Club a couple weeks ago when I had Sammy Heward and the fans started doing that. I'm like, why are you booing? What are we doing?
15: It makes a lot less sense now that you can only throw over a couple of times. I thought the idea earlier was to kind of make them feel guilty about it so that maybe they would stop doing it. To make them feel uncomfortable throwing over to first
12: base. Controlling the run game is an important part.
15: I know, of course it is. But if you have an, but if you can affect them and get them to feel weird about doing it seven times, then why not boo them if it helps your team win? But that's not true anymore, so I guess I'm with him.
12: I stand with Craig. But why 6 to 36 months?
15: I don't know, but I'm excited for that.
12: Is he on a prison sentence? Is he on home parole?
11: You think he has the app in prison?
15: He's serving 6 to 36 for pet peeves.
11: All right, Dave wants more of an emerging star he heard on the station.
5: Oh. Here's the thing. Salt.
15: Yeah.
5: We need more Cecily on your program. She was great in Answer the Question, Jerk. The girl should probably just be interning this summer when she has time. She's amazing and much better than either you or Brock. So I want more Cecily. Give us more Cecily. She is the best, better than the rest. Thank you. And have a great weekend.
15: Okay,
5: go Mariners.
15: Jeez, are you done
11: yet? Funny how we did that with, like, the same level of, like, there was
15: that's
11: no peak.
15: Unusual
11: there.
15: Speaking style.
11: Yes.
12: Kate. Cecily's really the best of both you and Boy Howdy.
15: She combines his cocksuredness?
12: Yes.
15: Yeah.
12: Very much so.
15: Well, don't play that for her. If you do, she says to me, any feedback? Anybody write anything in? I was like, no.
11: Well, like nobody, your dad.
15: Was anybody talking about me?
11: Isn't that like when your dad came on?
15: She is a lot like my dad.
12: Wasn't that good? Was it good?
15: Did was it like good? That?
12: Was it good?
15: What'd you think?
11: Let's see. Tim has his doubts about what Brock had to say about how Seahawks players reacted to Myles Garrett being in the division.
6: Here's the thing, Brock. There's no way the Seahawks players are excited to see Myles Garrett in this division.
12: Bring it on.
6: If you were the current quarterback, do you think reacting to this news, you'd say, oh, yay. Gosh darn it, this is so great. I get to play Myles Garrett multiple times.

0: hear it multiple times a year, he's going to come up and hug me a few times a game. Mm. I get to make a new friend. Gee willikers, this is so great. Yay for me.
1: He's got you.
2: I want some of that, Tim. No, I want some of that.
1: Yeah.
2: Until he pops an Achilles and you don't even see him because he's old.
3: Paul has some thoughts on the Cole Young interference issue the other night and Salk's golf game.
4: Morning, guys. Just a couple of things. First of all, if Cole Young is blocking a runner and to negate a double play, as was the question the other day in the game, that wouldn't be interference. That would be obstruction. Right. Interference is when the runner interferes with the fielder fielding a ball. That's number one. Okay. Number two, Mike Salk, you play golf in a cart? Really? At your age, you can't walk 3.5 miles in 4.5 hours? That's not really playing golf, dude, and that's probably why you can't break 80. You got to free yourself, man. Get out of the cart and walk. Play golf as it is intended to be played.
5: Wait, what's this guy's name?
6: Paul.
3: Paul.
5: Well, why is he in a car? Why don't you walk to work or wherever you're going?
2: Well, he's walking along I-5, it sounds
5: like. No, yeah, exactly, yeah.
2: Uh-huh.
5: I see this as I'm walking along I-5 right now, and the trucks are going by me at 75 miles per hour.
3: This isn't accurate. He had a great radio voice.
2: He did. I'm kind of sensing, are those all new? Those feel like new.
6: A lot of new ones.
2: Yeah. Like newbies. Like new blood.
3: I think Josh might
5: Salk,
3: be new
5: why
3: too.
5: Are you in a cart while you're driving?
3: All right, I think Josh is new, too. He tried his hand at a baseball-to-football comp for Brock.
7: Here's the thing. This is Josh and Burien. First of all, Maura, thanks for this segment, as always. I'd be way too terrified to face Salk on a live call. But I've been thinking about Brock lately, and I often will get after Brock on the text line for making too many football-to-baseball comparisons. But Brock, man, you kind of been killing it lately with some really great comparisons that really resonated with me. So kind of as an apology, I wanted to give you a comparison of my own that I found. So from home to home is 110 yards. So an in the Parker home run is comparable to the biggest kick return possible in football, which I think is pretty cool. So I don't know if there's been any in the Parker home runs this year, but kind of an equivalent achievement. And then lastly, Salk, man, you're right like 90% of the time. So I hope it's just a shtick that nobody agrees with you on the text line. But for those of you that don't agree with Salk, you just don't want to face the truth. The guy's almost always right. So keep up the good work, guys.
5: Heck yeah.
3: He thinks you're always right, but he's too scared to call and talk to me.
5: Yeah, because he doesn't want to face the truth. Nobody likes to face the truth.
3: In the Parker. Mm. We got some text. 206 says, shut up, Paul. 253 says, on behalf of all Pauls, Paul's take was hot garbage.
5: Which one was Paul?
3: The golf.
2: Walking.
5: Oh, yeah, walk. That guy was crazy.
2: I mean, you got to walk at Chambers. You don't have a car to Chambers, right?
5: Yeah, I walk all the time. I walk at Willows. I walk at the home course.
2: Yeah.
3: All right, we got into a discussion before Brock came on the other day about...
5: I'm not walking at Druids, walking up that hill between 15 and 16.
3: All right, we're not getting into all the golf courses.
5: Sorry.
3: We were talking about Lyle's thick skin the other day. I said I don't have it, and you had said in the past you're scared to make fun of me.
5: Yes.
3: Brent left a message saying he's not scared.
8: Here's the thing.
5: You should be.
8: Last week during the Lyle Love Fest, which was honestly a little much and felt pretty forced,
5: aww,
8: it was mentioned that, you know, nobody really goes after Maura because everybody's afraid of her.
5: It's true.
8: Well, I'm not scared.
5: You should be.
8: Let me tell you something. Maura ain't so great. She's a lousy of a human being who walks around like her don't stink. I have it on good authority that she has been seen taking a on a kitten and then with a big smile on her face.
5: Whoa.
8: She can go herself. Oh, whoa. And Mike Salk too.
5: Whoa, hey. Jeez.
3: I have to give you some behind the scenes on that one. Brent left me a message beforehand saying, okay, I have to say some mean things, but I don't want to say them about you, so I'm just going to do bleeps, and then you have to, like, producer it. He's like, but at the end, I have a real one for Salk. And he really did. He dropped the F-bomb for you.
5: Great. Thanks. He's not the creepy one, right? That's Brad?
3: Yeah, that's Brad. Sorry, Brad.
2: Does Brad still leave messages?
5: No.
3: He does sometimes. I think he labeled himself, like, blacklisted or something.
5: I'm sure he labeled. He's got some labels, for sure.
3: Okay. Danny's our last one. He did an interview with Salk for his Danny podcast.
5: Oh, good.
9: Here's the thing. Welcome back to the Danny podcast. I'm here today with Michael Salk.
6: Hey, Mike.

0: Someone told me that you don't know how to swim.
1: Well, I didn't grow up on the water.
0: Well, you don't need to grow up on the water to know how to swim. You know that, right?
1: You'll have to explain that one to me, because I'm not sure I feel that way.
0: I mean, what do you mean? You literally don't need to grow up on the water. You can take swimming lessons. You can live on the land.
1: I don't understand where the correlation is.
0: Okay, we'll just have to move on. I only got 30 more seconds with you. Brock recently said that you're an old New Englander. Is that true?
1: I'm not an old New Englander.
0: Salk. Did someone forget to take their pills this morning?
1: I've taken the medicine. It doesn't work. It doesn't work.
0: Okay, you say it doesn't work. What happens when you take it?
1: Man, I get sick on them. I can't help it. I would love to feel that way. But I get on it and I just start vomiting everywhere.
0: Is there anything you want to leave the audience with?
1: I didn't grow up in Hawaii.
2: Cool. Thanks, man.
3: I already got me, Danny.
4: I got nothing.
5: Dang,
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5: nothing
4: after
5: David
4: that.
5: That was good, too. 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Thank you.
4: All right. 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
5: 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Up first.
7: Well, kudos to the Mariners. It was a great run. Eight straight wins. Unfortunately, not able to make it a perfect homestand or an even nine yesterday. As they fall to the Mets at home in the series finale, no big deal. Just not their best. George Kirby didn't pitch great. Wasn't terrible. Wasn't great. Gave up five runs in his four innings. Some bad luck. Some bad defense. Just kind of one of those days, right? Offense was quiet, but overall, I mean, again, this is kind of what you needed them to do. Just get it back to even. Just get back to, like, where you're supposed to be. At least a couple games over 500, couple games up in the division. Cut one, Dan Wilson, happy with what they accomplished over the last little while.
8: Really good homestand. I thought our guys played extremely well. Obviously want to take that one today, but, I thought it was a great run. And, a lot to be proud of, getting on a streak like that and being as consistent as they were. Today didn't go our way, but, we get a day off tomorrow to kind of reset and then start another one on Friday.
9: Yeah, I think you're right. I think it's a good control alt delete. Just kind of finish the first third plus of the season and push ahead. The words I was looking for earlier were proof of concept. This also shows that this group, because every year it starts anew, even if you've got not all the people returning, but every year's a new year. And this little run of winning 8 out of 9 just kind of shows you proof of concept, boys. When we play our game, when we control what we can control, when we pitch the way we're capable of pitching, and have some of the power surge throughout the lineup, you win a whole bunch of games. And you put yourself atop the AL West. And day off today, and they'll hit, the longest road trip yet of the season, hitting that old Eastern Seaboard starting in Motor City.
7: Yeah, it should be fun. Yeah, Detroit, Baltimore, D.C., Cal Raleigh, hopefully getting closer. Rehab assignment starts Sunday in Everett. A little DH action on Sunday, and then he'll get behind the plate. So if you want to go watch Cal for a nice reasonable price, go up to Everett over starting on Sunday. Should be fun.
5: Here's the second thing you need to know.
7: Cool to see the Seahawks practicing yesterday. Brock kind of went through some of the observations earlier. Really enjoyed seeing Rashid Shaheed out there. He is a thoroughbred, by the way.
9: Yeah.
7: I mean, I don't want to get it. He wasn't part of my body show observations, but he just looks athletic.
9: He's an elite 100-meter looking runner.
7: I mean, just the legs, the lower legs. Like, you can just see how quick he is.
9: Last time I saw legs like that was Salky running the 200 at UW.
7: Yeah, I'm sure that was it.
10: very similar.
9: So the Hemi went Rashid bust. Shaheed.
10: Yeah.
9: The Hemi went.
10: Very, very similar. Derek
9: still
10: Hall.
9: Still 100%, right? Your Hemi?
10: No. Yeah, just not quite 100. 90. Yeah,
9: skirt
10: 90%. Yeah,
9: skirt.
10: Derek Hall was there and happy, as he should be, with his brand new deal and explaining afterwards why he did this deal rather than wait to free agency.
11: Yeah, man, this place is really special to me. And for me, man, I really love the game of football. Obviously, the money enhances, you know, our job and what we do. But, man, it's really about the love of the game. And then, you know, knowing what I'm getting myself into when I come to work every day. You know, obviously, you know, this is a pristine organization, man. John, Mike, and all those guys, man, they do a great job of letting us be ourselves, truly come out to compete. And I know we're going to win a lot of games and a lot of championships here. So, you know, I'm willing to sacrifice whatever everybody else thought I would be willing to make, you know, to be able to be here and be with this team.
9: I'm sure those conversations in the room over the last couple years with guys like DeMarcus and Leonard and even Jaron that have seen other places, been other places, kind of reinforces that thought. This is pretty special organization to be a part of.
10: Sure is. And he's going to be here for the next couple of years. Kudos to him.
5: Here's the third thing you need to know.
10: All right, we'll go through this in a little more detail in just a couple minutes, but Russell Wilson officially announcing his retirement, does it in a very Russ way with his pre-produced three-minute video that he narrated.
9: Kind of surprised he didn't have Morgan Freeman narrate it.
10: No, I'm not. There was only one person who could narrate that video, and he did.
9: James Earl Jones.
10: I think James Earl Jones is dead. I think. Isn't he? Didn't he die a few years ago?
9: Bring him back.
12: Yeah, September 9th, 2024.
10: All right, we'll dig into the rest. I don't want to go too deep.
12: You just blew Cash's mind.
10: NBA Finals. Brock, I watched last night. I watched
9: beautiful
10: the second
9: game,
10: half.
9: Wasn't it? Beautifully well played.
10: It was not. It was really.
9: No, it was rugged. It was rugged.
10: So that was a bad game.
9: Well, these teams actually do play defense. They do. They're pretty physical. And if you're not making three-pointers, it's like striking out a lot, Salk. It's not fun to watch.
10: Tough watch yesterday.
9: Yeah.
10: Wemby's a freak. Cecily shocked watching Wemby. So what is that?
9: Isn't it crazy, though, that he really is like a 6'7 wing and a 7'4? Like, he doesn't post up.
10: He's like, what, 7'4?
9: Is Kareem Abdul-Jabbar still alive? I'm a little gun-shy now.
10: Yes.
9: Is Luol Sindor still alive?
10: Yes.
9: Can you imagine if sweet Luol Sindor taught Wemby skyhook?
10: I mean, he's, he should.
9: Yeah, he's got no post. It's unbelievable. He does not post up.
10: Oh, he's not a
9: 7'4".
10: Right. That's one of the things that kind of annoys
9: so
10: me. It is also funny watching the NBA for the first time and realizing that all of the ads during the game are for things I've never seen or heard of before. Totally different from everything else I watch. NHL back at it tonight in Carolina. Vegas is up 1-0 in that series, and that is everything you need to know. Quarter past every hour.
9: What's that even mean?
10: There were, like, movies. Like, everything looked different. I was like, what is all this? Like, they're just marketing to a totally different younger audience than everything else I watch.
9: Your Cialis ad? What?
10: Right, exactly. Like, I'm used to watching baseball. Where is yet another ad for, you know, getting older medication?
9: Where's another bathtub?
10: Where's another Sky Rizzy ad, right? Rizm Kism at Rizza. And instead, it was like, I don't even know what the things were for. I never heard of any. There were movies I'd never heard of and never want to see. I was like, what? What world have I entered into here watching the NBA? Oh, my gosh. And Cecily comes in. She's like, why are we watching basketball? As if I was watching, like, I don't know. As if I was watching, like, right?
9: Yeah, uh-huh.
10: She was disgusted that I was watching basketball on TV. I was like, well, I'm a sports radio host. I owe my audience.
12: I don't get it, because you guys were so into the WNBA not that long ago. It's still basketball.
10: Yeah. She'd have watched that. She'd have been like, cool, WNBA is on. But watching the NBA, she's disgusted.
12: Okay.
10: Why is this even on our television? I was like, okay, I have a job to do. All right, we'll come back, Brock. Russell Wilson has announced his retirement. It is the most complicated legacy you can imagine, I think. And it's next.
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14: 10:40 down, meteorologist Matt Gray, and we are going to be looking at temperatures in the 70s for this afternoon. Starting off a little cloudy, but ending up with mostly sunny skies for the end of the day. Nice looking Thursday As we go into tonight, temperatures will fall into the upper 40s, and we'll see skies go from mostly clear to partly cloudy. We'll also have a chance to see the northern lights.
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10: Hey, this is cool. I didn't even know this. I just got a text from a friend over at the Mariners. Did you know if you are a Mariners.tv subscriber, as I am, you can get MILB TV, so you could watch Kale and Cade and Sloan and all those, or Cal, rather. Did I say Kale? Cal.
5: You said Kale.
10: And, well, I was confused. I was just combining all of those names into one.
5: I think Kale tastes terrible.
10: Oh, it depends where you eat it.
5: No, it's terrible.
10: Kind of like Kale.
5: It's really terrible.
10: I don't know. Anyway, if you want to watch Cal this weekend, you can do so if you're already a Mariners.tv subscriber. I didn't even realize that. And if you want to watch Cade and Sloan this weekend, you can do it with that as well. So, yeah, be a Mariners.tv subscriber. Okay. Yesterday, Brock, I want to talk as transparently and openly as possible about Russell Wilson's retirement. Mm-hmm. I would say without any, I say this without almost any doubt, he is the most important player of the 17 years we've spent together talking about Seattle sports. I would be willing to bet all the money in my wallet.
5: Most important for us, like selfishly, yeah, just for our just radio
10: general
5: show?
10: In
5: or
10: general,
5: the most important in the market?
10: Yes, everything. I'd be willing to bet that if we had AI comb through the transcripts of every show we've ever done, if such a thing existed, Russell Wilson would be the player we have mentioned most often. And I don't think it would be particularly close.
5: Stanford once did that, by the way. I was in a meeting with David Shaw, that Pac-10 meeting, that infamous Pac-10 meeting. And he got after Ed Placey at ESPN. He's like, we tracked it. You guys said the word Tim Tebow 9,712 times. He said Christian McCaffrey, you know, 1,400 times. How was he ever going to win the Heisman? All you guys did was hype Tim Tebow.
10: Yeah.
5: Yeah, and I bet you did. I bet if you went back over 17 years,
10: I'd be willing to bet.
5: Which singular name? There can't be anybody even close.
10: Well, Pete Carroll would be the one. I think Pete would probably be more than Russ, and Russ would be second. But as an athlete, Russ would probably be number one. That would be my guess. We probably talked about Pete more than Russ, but not by much. And then nobody else would come close to those two. So you're not going to ignore him, obviously, today on the day of his retirement. He has probably meant more to the career you and I have had and whatever small success we've had in this market. We owe a lot of that to conversations about Russell Wilson. So watching yesterday was, I really wanted to like watch that video and be like, okay, let's put it in the past. Let's just remember the good times.
5: Let's just reminisce.
10: Let's just reminisce about Russell the Wizard and all the incredible, truly like things you couldn't believe you were seeing with your own eyes that he did and how much fun he was. And I start watching it and I'm like, I can't handle it. I can't handle this.
5: You truly only got to obsession the first time?
10: Yes.
5: Is that fact? I mean, be honest. Be transparent.
10: I'm being 100% transparent. I'm watching it, and I heard him say, I'll play in the beginning.
5: Was it me? And was it the first time you saw it when I sent it, texted it to you?
10: No, I had seen it
5: you
10: already.
5: Had seen it? Okay.
10: And I was like, I didn't have time to watch it then, but then I kind of got home, like, okay, I'm going to try to watch it. Maura, play me the beginning. This is how far I made it the first time.
6: I remember the moment I fell in love with football. Waking up before sunrise with my dad and brother. Deep post routes and moon balls. Yeah, that's where it all began. But somewhere along the way, my love for football turned to more than just passion. It was an obsession.
10: And I'm out. Like, that's all I had. It's like, I can't, I had to pause it. And I'll try to come back to it later, and KJ convinced me that the rest of it was good, and it was better. But I just, it really, really bugged me watching it. Mm. And I'm just being honest, I'm not trying to, like, right, set up a whole, like, I hate Russ thing, because I don't. I just... Yeah. I wanted to, and I'm walking into the VMAC today because we're going to interview Mike in an hour. And I had the one of the security doors wasn't open, so I had to walk all the way around the building. And I ended up going in kind of where the players park and go in over there and walked all the way down the hallway, all the way past the locker room. And they've got three or four TVs set up down there that were playing highlights, and a bunch of them were Russ highlights. And I stopped for a second. I was like, oh my God, he's so fun. He's so fun. The spin moves, the getting out of trouble, the looking downfield, his ability to run, but even more so his ability to throw on the run. And after his, I mean, he was unique, his ability to run to his left and throw to his right. He just did so many cool things that no one else did and was honestly and truly one of my favorite athletes I've ever gotten to watch, and certainly among my favorites to ever get to cover, because he's just so unbelievably unique on the field. But I couldn't make it through the video. And even watching it the second time, it still just bugged me. The phoniness and the look at me element, it just was not what I thought Russ was going to be when he first came here to Seattle. I had talked to him a few times when I was hosting national stuff. You had met him and talked to him. And Brock, we were both like, this guy's going to be perfect. Mm-hmm. He's a great kid. He's a good dude. He's a great communicator. He's fun to watch on the field. This is what they need. And then they drafted him, and we're so excited. And it worked out so well, and we didn't want to believe. And then, like, you hear that stuff, and it makes my skin crawl.
5: Yeah. Because nobody else does that.
10: No one else does that. Mm-mm. And there's a lot of other obnoxious people. I mean, like Ben Roethlisberger, I can't stand. Aaron Rodgers, I can't listen to him talk. He makes my skin crawl in a different way. Mm-hmm. And I'm not necessarily even comparing Russ to them. But it just feels so unnecessary. Mm-hmm. Why are you narrating your own goodbye pre-produced video and signing off Love 3? It just doesn't work. And I can't help but go back to that very first day as he was getting ready. He hadn't even started a game. And we found out that he was doing commercials for Levi's jeans. And we were like, I don't know, that's a little weird. And everyone was like, shut up, it's fine, it's totally normal. And I was like, I don't know, Tom Brady didn't do that. Tom Brady waited a few years before he did any endorsements. And even when he did it with his entire offensive line for Visa. Yep. And everyone's like, shut up, Salk, you're from Boston, you don't know, not Tom Brady. I'm like, okay. But you and I were both kind of weirded out by that then, and kind of bit our tongue a little bit. And then you hear some of the stories about, you know, demanding a suite and some of the stuff going on behind the scenes, and obviously how a lot of his teammates felt about him up and down. I don't know. It's a really complicated legacy.
5: It's complicated. I sent you guys tweets. This is still, and it's ongoing. I've never had a tweet like this. It was just very open-ended. Just a very much, and I'm sure, Salk, we could take calls on. I think this is one that if we had to, like, do a call-a-thon, we could have started at 7 this morning and for 3 hours taking calls.
10: Yes.
5: And every other one of them would have been
10: And we'll different. Take some tomorrow. We'll have some time at 9:30 during our open phone line time. We'll take some calls tomorrow.
5: And everyone, for the one that calls and says, my gosh, he's a pro football player. I don't care about anything off the field. I don't care about any of that other nonsense. All he was the greatest quarterback in Seahawks history.
10: He was.
5: That took a great team to the very top of the mountain. And yes, there was the LOB, and yes, there was Marshawn, but he was the final secret ingredient with his wizardry, with his playmaking, with his zone read, with all of the things that he could do in his absolute prime, especially those first 5-6 years, that very few in the league could do. Like, there are those that will just celebrate that. And then there will be those in the very next call, like my Twitter, that's just like phony. He blew everything. It became about him. He left his first wife. He married Sierra. He's got to become a star. He's got to become a mega star. Everything's got to be about him. He's got camera crews that follow him. Mm-hmm. And he made it about him and no longer about the team. And when you divorce John and Pete and you piss off Pete Carroll at the end, you've really done something. Because there's been no other human being capable of doing that. I don't even think the guys in New England and the Jets had fired him or in Vegas last year that Pete's got any animosity like he did at the very end with Russ when enough was enough. And then everything in between those two. And to that, you're absolutely right. We've never had a more fascinating character to talk about, to celebrate, to judge, than we have in Russell Wilson.
10: And unsurprisingly, the text messages are split once again. Everything from Mr. Unlimited, gross, Sierra, the whole thing is gross, to Salk, you have a problem. You are, what did this one say? It's sad watching this retirement video. Man, you guys are cynical. This is who Russ is. You're right. A Russ hater. I mean, it goes on and on and on. I'm 100% with you, Salk. I didn't even make it as far as you did. It is complicated.
5: And then, by the way, listen, this is a Seattle-centric. This is, you said us for those 10, 11 years.
10: Yeah.
5: I was listening to our sister station in Denver this morning.
10: But that's not complicated at all. I mean, he just was a bust while he was there. I mean,
5: but it was even worse. So they rolled out the red carpet.
10: I know, but that's an obvious legacy there. Like, it's just a bad legacy, right?
5: In Pittsburgh and in New York.
10: I don't think it's as bad in Pittsburgh or New York.
5: Probably not as bad. The worst was Denver.
10: Yeah, I mean, they can't stand him there for obvious reasons. It did get me thinking about, you know, Russ as sort of a story arc. We love story arcs in sports and in life. Like, what if Russ was a movie, which is, I think, what he believes he's living in?
5: Mm-hmm.
10: And like, I think he got three acts to this play, and I don't know what the fourth one is. Act one, the underrated and doubted young prince, right, wins at a staggering rate and finds a beautiful princess in Sierra. He has to leave his former princess, but he finds a new one. And, you know, but the story is incredible, right? The on the way up, he's doubted by everybody. He's too short. Apologies to one local radio host who said he would eat a microphone if Russ started. And then obviously became incredibly successful. And I'm just giving Softy grief. Like, it's fine. That's not a... I am.
5: And apologies to Todd. What was his name? It was Zolak? Scott Zolak.
10: Scott Zolak, yeah.
5: Who called him the worst quarterback he's ever watched. It's not sustainable. He's never going to win.
10: That's not a shot at Softy, who I like. That was the story of Russ, right? It was like, or was
5: Do
10: it?
5: Do you think Hugh it wasn't? By the way, it wasn't Softy. You know that,
10: was
5: right?
10: Was it Hugh?
5: Yes.
10: Oh, my bad. I honestly was.
5: Did you? I thought you were even making more. No.
10: No. I wasn't trying to be a jerk. I thought it was. You're right. It was Hugh. No. But and I'm not trying to be a jerk to him either. Like, it's just part of the. It's part of the story.
5: It's part
10: right?
5: of Act One, man. It's
10: so
5: part of the doubters.
10: Doubted.
5: It's part of the, you can't do it that way. You right. can't play the game that way. Tim Hasselbeck, you could put on that list. This is not a sustainable way to play right. the game.
10: I'm not crushing any of those guys, and Russ proved them all wrong.
5: And they
10: all know that. They all admitted they've all come around.
5: Did we have fun screaming
10: at
5: them?
10: Oh, my God. It was so fun, though.
5: Oh, the Pete Priscos of the world. The Mike Florios of the world. Oh.
10: It was so great. Act One is truly one of, like, my favorite movies I've ever seen. And some of the amazing plays, and, I mean, you remember them all. They're incredible. Act Two is kind of a weird act. He's so good, and he's so talented.
5: And he scored 37 of their 38 touchdowns as a team.
10: People start to think he's being held back by the very things that are actually making him successful. Somehow he manages to go from underrated to overrated overnight. Not easy to do. And now he's living the high life, and he's around all these famous people, and everyone's saying, let Russ cook, and there's a whole nother group of people that are overrating Russell Wilson, different from the group that underrated him at the beginning. Now they're saying, forget about underrated, let this guy cook, give him the keys to the castle, and throw the ball 70 times a game, and...
5: Oh, the organization is stifling
10: broken,
5: him.
10: And it's terrible.
5: Oh, they're just awful. Why can't they just let Russ cook?
10: Right. Well, that's Act Two. Unfortunately, at the end of Act Two...
5: Is Act Two when there was that bedroom scene?
10: Probably.
5: Yeah, we got it. Was that in the bed?
10: That's probably the beginning of Act Two. That's okay. Right when you realize Act Two is about to go off the rails, right? And then you get Act Three, in which he starts to fail.
5: Yeah.
10: Right? In which he hurts the finger, but he's trying to hang on. And he gets sent out of Seattle and goes to Denver, and he's trying to hang on. And he ruins the Broncos, and he's despised.
5: But he got to be the head chef. I mean, he got to be the head chef.
10: And by the end of Act Three, I mean, not in real life, but in a movie sense, he's like homeless and destitute. Like, he bounces around the NFL making enemies and clouding his established legacy before eventually retiring as some sort of a joke at the end. That's Act Three. It's a horrible act. It's like the third act of Boogie Nights. It's brutal. It's awful. Like, it's hard to watch. And you're like, you got your head down. Like, oh, my God, this was fun.
5: Did you just call him Dirk Diggler?
10: Well, it kind of mimics the Boogie Nights storyline, doesn't it? act one, right, where, like, he kind of, it's so fun, and he comes up, and then act two, like, he's really good at it, but he starts thinking he's more than he is, and he's recording that song, and, like, then act three, things really go awry for poor Dirk Diggler.
5: Yeah.
10: Obviously, it's not exactly analogous, but is there an act four? Can CBS be his act four in which he bounces back? Unfortunately for Russ, in order for act four to have a good ending, you've got to have some sort of understanding of the second and third act. You have to reflect on why acts two and three went awry for you and why it didn't just continue act one. Tom Brady came pretty close to living act one the entire career. Pretty close. Not exactly. There's a couple little foibles in there. But, like, acts two and three aren't great stories in terms of that, like, downward arc. Because it never really got that far away from him. For Russ, you've got to go back and look at what went wrong in act two and act three. And it doesn't feel anyway. Maybe I'm wrong. It doesn't feel as if that self-reflection has taken place.
5: Kind of a bell curve. Right?
10: Yeah, you'd love for it to go back up, though, at the end, like your favorite sign coast.
5: Well, the only way it goes up, and I chatted about this with a reporter from the Seattle Times, in my opinion, the only way this goes back up is if he does something he's not been capable of doing for two decades, and that's to be vulnerable and transparent. The reason that Studio Show Salk is the best thing about the NBA, the reason that Ernie and Kenny and Shaq and Charles is the best studio show over the last two decades, and you can maybe argue ever, is because those dudes are totally vulnerable. They'll rip each other. You know, yesterday they had, I think, the city planner from the city of San Antonio out there giving Charles churros because he talked about everybody being big old women, right, in San Antonio, and he could make fun of himself, and they could poke fun at him. And, like, you can be real and authentic and transparent. Don't have to be that way necessarily in a football game when you're up in a booth doing it and calling it. But when you're in a studio and you're working there and you really got to listen to other people and you got to react to other people, I don't know. I mean, can there be an authenticity? Was that video ripe with authenticity?
10: I didn't think so. Now, there are people who did. I mean, let's be fair. I don't want to make this a bash Russ segment. It's not. It's honestly trying to look at the whole picture around it. There are a lot of people who watch that, and what they took away were the thank yous more than anything else. Can you play me the other part more that we got the other cut where he's thanking Pete and the city of Seattle? This part is, I think, sincere. I think there is a sincerity to this.
5: Well, he's going back to Act 1, to your point, because that was the highlight.
10: Those were the good times.
7: To Coach Carroll, thanks for taking a chance on a young 5'11 black kid from Richmond, Virginia that was told he was too small to ever make it in the NFL. We knew what winning was like. And to every teammate I've had the privilege of sharing the locker room with, thank you for the sacrifices, the brotherhood, the memories. None of this is possible without you. To every fan who supported me, through the highs and the lows, your belief, your energy, and your passion meant more than you'll ever know. To Seattle, you raised me. Not just all the wins and crazy loud games, but also the forever memories after we won the Super Bowl.
8: Your Seahawks, Super Bowl 48 champions.
7: But even more important, the kids at Seattle Children's Hospital, you gave me hope and belief in a better tomorrow. And hopefully, I did the same for you.
10: I mean, that part is great. It's a really nice thank you to a lot of the people. It does leave out the name John Schneider, the guy who drafted
5: him. Sure does. Yeah.
10: I can't help but notice.
5: Paid him like multiple times, top of the market.
10: Leaves out the name John Schneider. Right. Like, I would think that would be a name that should probably be in there, and maybe you just couldn't get everyone in. I don't know. But
5: nah, it's to Pete and John. They built this thing. They believed in you. He stood on the table for you. He wanted you here. He's paid you handsomely. Yeah, that was...
10: The music makes it tough, though. I agree with the 206. The music makes it tough. 425 asks, can someone be authentically phony? I don't know. Russ has tried. It is a weird legacy, man, and I really do wish today... It is sad a little bit, because I know that there are people who've come to the show in the last 5 or 6 years and don't know about the first 10.
5: Oh.
10: of our show and how.
5: I mean, literally, we could play highlights.
10: Joy Russell Wilson.
5: We could play highlights of some of the plays he made, some of the throws he made, some of the things he did, some of the games that he had that were just extraordinary. I mean, it was Hall of Fame. It was MVP. 37 of 38 of this team's touchdowns, playing behind an O-line that sometimes had converted D-linemen and guys like Bad Wet Towel that should have never been playing.
10: Yeah.
5: And he endured. The toughness. If you ask me, the greatest respect I have for him is a guy that could never stay healthy, that was brittle and it was weak, is that dude was as tough and never showed it. Shoulder injuries, ankle injuries, finger injuries, every other injury, concussions, bloodied. Never, ever made it that about him. Honestly, the most redeeming thing about him, available, durable, tough, like all of it. You know, it's just, gosh, you just.
10: It's frustrating. Honestly, yeah. I know there are people that think that we just hate Russell Wilson. That's what this whole show has always been.
5: No, there are.
10: I mean, there's people who've only listened to the show for the last few years.
5: You were the bricklayer in your Wilson Underoos of the House of Wilsonism. I mean, you built it. And it's why it was hard to watch it crumble. And it felt like at times self-inflicted. It felt like at times there just was not that somebody to tell the king, hey, man, you got no clothes on. Hey, don't do that. Don't do that. Don't make it about yourself. Don't do those publicly. And honestly, I think Trevor Moad was that voice for him for a lot of years. And when we lost Trevor, I think a lot of that voice and that logic and that reasoning and those hard conversations, they went away. They went away.
10: Yeah.
5: And it became about the image and all of the other stuff.
10: I'm sorry, man. That is almost exactly the plot of Boogie Nights. It really is. I'm not even joking.
5: Tell you, I haven't seen
10: it. I don't even like that movie. It's not a movie I love, which is actually sort of similar to the plot of Goodfellas. They share a lot in common in terms of the plot.
5: Mm.
10: Obviously, Russell's story is about something else, but the plot line?
5: Mm-hmm.
10: Brock, as you're talking, it feels like you're just describing that plot line.
5: Hmm.
10: So it is sad for me. I wish that we were talking about the good old days with Russ and that was the only...
5: So, days are 9-4.
9: Yo, go...
5: Whoa, what's that?
10: I don't know.
5: What just happened?
11: Sorry.
10: No problem. Moving on. Our guy Danny, by the way, did text in here and said he built a little thing to figure out what we've talked about the most. And I was right. Pete Carroll, number one, Russell Wilson was the most discussed athlete. And the way AI looks at it, it basically says Russell Wilson is the definitive heavyweight champion of Brock and Salk airtime. Russell Wilson airtime timeline, 2012 mm-hmm. to 15, the rise in Super Bowl run, 16 to 21, the let Russ cook era, 22, the blockbuster trade, and 23 to present, the legacy debates. How crazy is that? And by the way, number one is absolutely Pete Carroll. And the most discussed topic, Pete Carroll and the identity of the Seattle Seahawks. Always compete and what all of that means. Yeah, absolutely.
5: And how that always tied together to Russ and how those two were tied at the hip together and how those two rose together and how those two wore that interception and that play call and that moment and how much different. And that was on so many of the responses on my tweet. How much different would all of this been and that act been and the next act been if that was a touchdown and not an interception and you beat Tom Brady and you don't win two Super Bowls, but you may win another Super Bowl. It's been a fascinating career.
10: It really has. Mike McDonald going to join us here in about a half hour. Before we do it, Brock, we still got some more to discuss. 250, probably asking the most important question, though. Brock, when you asked about the bell curve, was that about Russ or was that about Dirk Diggler? We just want to make sure we get it right or straight, as the case may be.

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10: Oh man, what a story! And not everyone agrees. Look, there's a lot to the Russ thing, and I hope we tried to make that clear that it is complicated. 425 wanted more of those actual highlights since we did make it to the Super Bowl with Russ and win the Super Bowl. Understandable, and you know,
25: what was your single favorite play? 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
10: It's probably...
25: Come on, text 866-979-3776, 866-979-3776.
10: I got three that jump out to me. Number one is probably the one in Minnesota in the playoffs where he dropped the ball and ran around and then hit Tyler Lockett. That play is unreal. Okay. Just the cold and the, you know, where he's at, and that moment is insane. One is the Monday night game in D.C. where he scrambles left and then looks up and somehow finds Marshawn, who goes running, and I don't remember what happened after that. The third might actually, I mean, there's so many. The third might actually be the Hail Mary 2-point conversion in the NFC Championship game. That play was crazy. But God, there's the flea flicker. There's the Hail Mary. There's the Hail Mary to curse right before the Super Bowl comes to a horrifying end. I mean, like, there's so many of them. Yeah. I mean, like, the throw to Lockett in the corner of the end zone. I mean,
25: I would say the game-winning touchdown pass after you have thrown five interceptions.
10: Yeah, that one.
25: In the NFC Championship game in overtime, and you get the ball. And all that went into that is we learned later, and I'm going to come back to you, and we're going to run this play, and we're going to make it happen, and to make that throw. I'm kind of getting goosebumps on that end of it. And we could spend 30 minutes and just talk about the football and nothing more than just the ball. And when he came in and he was mic'd up for that first rookie minicamp, Salk, and after that first practice, it was the inverse of yesterday when you called me, leaving with your thoughts. I remember calling you, coming up 405, like, Salk, this dude, is going to compete for the job.
10: Yep.
25: Like, he's going to compete for the job with Matt Flynn. It's going to happen. Like, he was that, after all of the talk that you and I had about him, so much so, and now I think we can share this, that Russ is retired, so much so that when John Schneider, before that draft, right, he would come in, like, the week before and chat, and he was like, hey, knuckleheads, stop talking about him. Like, enough. Like, you guys, pump the brakes a little bit if you want him to be a Seahawk, and ultimately standing on the table for him. And, it was just pretty remarkable football stuff, and just as, polarizing off-the-field stuff for sure.
10: 509, the crazy scramble play against the Cardinals with the throw to Doug Baldwin. One was on my mind as well.
25: Yep.
10: There's a lot of them. Yeah, the back left corner throw to Lockett against the, in the green uniforms. Yep. I mean, there's a million.
25: He was torching Carolina in the playoff divisional game over and over and over as they tried to just blitz, and Riverboat Ron was going to get to him.
10: Was it Luke Wilson, like, just on an all-out cover zero blitz where he just perfectly throws it to Luke Wilson down the middle? Like, he's a great player. And all of the scramble, you know what? They don't. They all run together, but all of the read option plays, every time Russ would take it himself on the read option, you knew something fun was about to happen.
25: Yeah.
10: Like, it was awesome, man. I love the guy, and it's what makes it so hard. But you can't separate out everything that happened in the back half. Like, those acts two and three exist, and Russ does have a chance to make it all right in act four. But you gotta recognize what happened in Acts 2 and 3 in order to do it. All right, let me go in a different direction. I want to play you an awesome piece of sound from yesterday. Mike McDonald's going to join us in about 25 minutes, and we'll kind of get back to current day Seahawks here.
0: But I really, really liked this from Derek Hall, cut 13. So a lot of the focus yesterday, because Hall spoke to the media after signing this deal and questions about why he signed for $42 to $45 million when Boyamafe was getting 80. And, you know, I think it's a realistic question for him. Like, yeah, he's getting a lot of guaranteed money, but the possibility of making the big money is not there, and he probably could have had it if he had gone to the open market. Listen to this one, cut 13.
1: Yeah, I think it's huge. Just, again, speaking.
2: Hawkblogger asked him, the team says they don't chase stats and play the right way, so how does it feel to be rewarded for playing that way? Sorry, I felt like he didn't really start it off without.
1: Yeah, I think it's huge. Just, again, speaking back on the aspect of how they view me upstairs, you know, I think that's huge. And, you know, I love Mike and his staff, and I know they feel the same way about me. And I think that show, obviously, over the last couple of days of what they've done, you know, for me and my family moving forward. And, man, I think it's huge. And, again, bro, it's just the tip of the iceberg. There's so much more for me, and I know there's so much greater heights that I can go to in my game of ball. And it just

0: I love that.
1: Process. Process. Right? The T-shirt. Process over results. Everybody can look at the numbers and the end results and the stat line and what that does and does not show. But we know exactly what we're asking of you in the process of each and every snap and play. And you're doing it. And you're doing it ruggedly. And you're doing it violently. And you're doing it for your teammates. And it's not about yourself. Do you know how hard that is? Do you know how hard that is to do, Salk? You know how hard that is to do in, I don't know, a youth hockey tryout?
0: Yep.
1: When it maybe is not to your benefit. Do you know how hard it is to do in high school football when you're trying to get recruited? Yep. Do you know how hard that is to really preach when you're on the AAU circuit and I got to try to find a way to score and be aggressive because that gets... And then when I get to college, right, to get my NIL money, and then I got to get drafted, and then I got to get to the league, and I got to get my real money, my generational, right? Do you know how hard it really is to do?
0: It's really
1: cut
0: hard.
1: Through all that crap?
0: It's really hard.
2: I think you also have to look at, like you mentioned earlier, what his family went through when he was young and thinking that he wasn't going to make it as a baby if you watch that special.
0: Yes.
2: And then he wasn't even healthy enough to play football until he was, I think, a teenager. He went through a lot. And so he donated his entire name, image, and likeness earnings when he was at Auburn to the state of Mississippi for, like, there was... unsafe drinking water there. And so I think that he looks at a lot of things differently.
1: Mm-hmm.
0: I remember talking
1: just in
0: about
1: his DNA.
0: That.
1: And if you're going to have that culturally, then you've got to acquire guys like him. Because to try to change that, JSN was the same way. JSN was the most productive player in Texas high school football and one of the best players at Ohio State and did all, but it was never about JSN with Garrett White and those, or Garrett Wilson and those other guys. Right? It's never made about him. Sam Darnold. It's like the epitome of that. And even as a Super Bowl champ, he's not rubbing anybody's face. He's not making videos about it. Like, it's just, you better acquire guys that have some of that.
0: I don't know how you can give Sam level. That kind of credit. He did go on the San Clemente podcast this offseason. I mean, like, you know, it's basically as highly produced as what was did in that video. It was him and then the chef from the local Mexican restaurant. Yeah.
1: And he is a Mexican Football League part owner.
0: They did have a guy from the Chamber of Commerce.
2: These guys are driven by things other than, like, the glory and the money.
0: Yeah. I agree. All of that is true.
1: Yep.
0: But I actually think that the real story here is not about the players. It's about Mike and John rewarding the guy for actually buying in and doing it. Because it's like there's a risk that you take. Brock, you mentioned all those youth sports tryouts, whether it's hockey or basketball or whatever. Like you always hear, well, we're looking for the person who makes the extra pass. We're looking for the guy who's going to hustle back on defense and get low and move their feet and play grade D. We're looking for the person who's going to box out and, you know, make sure they go hard after every offensive rebound and be a great teammate and hustle up and down the court. And then you know what they do? They take 12 kids who can drain threes and dribble from coast to coast.
1: Yeah.
0: Like, it's really hard when that's not rewarded to go back and try to do it again. As somebody who was a role player when I was in high school, not a great player. Guys, I'm not sitting here bragging about my high school career, which was nothing. But I had a couple of good roles in different sports. And in basketball, I was a good offensive rebounder, even though I was small. I shouldn't have been starting. I'm not going to score 25 points a game. I wasn't trying to do those things. But if you needed someone to go in there and give you 5 minutes of hustle and dive on the ground for a couple loose balls and play hard D and try to offensive rebound, I would
1: look like Team Wolf in that. Look like Team Wolf in that uniform.
0: I would, just like Team Wolf with those short shorts. But I you got to get rewarded for that or else nobody's going to act that way. So for the Seahawks to reward Derek Hall for being that guy, and to give him good money and to make him a part of this thing, I think that is
1: match
0: enormous.
1: Jake Bobo's contract and to sign Brady Russell and to invest in special teams in real ways and make your kicker. They walk the talk, man.
0: That's exactly right. I think that's what it said to me more than anything else. The guy who built all this, at least from a cultural standpoint, with this current team, Mike McDonald, going to join us in 20. It's Brock and Salk, Seattle Sports on 710seattlesports.com.
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1: 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Here's what you need to know. Up first.
15: Yeah, bummer to see the Mariners lose yesterday and break that eight-game winning streak they had. Not a big deal. You're going to lose some games in baseball, even to mediocre to bad teams like the Mets. And certainly when you don't get the kind of starting pitching that you had. Kirby wasn't horrible yesterday. He just wasn't really his best. Cut three. He knows he can do better than that.
16: I don't know. I mean, just what has happened the last couple weeks. Like, I know I'm so much better and more capable of, you know, getting these outs, getting ahead, whatever it may be. I just got to, you know, keep my head down and keep going to work and, you know, keep up with my mental stuff, all that, you know, good stuff during the week and, you know, just keep believing in my stuff and it's going to turn around.
17: You know what I hear there? I hear that the standard is so high.
15: Mm-hmm.
17: When we talked about kind of, again, proof of concept and what you're capable of doing, and when you do get ahead and you do have the stuff and the pitch quality that you have, like, you shouldn't have an outing like that. You don't want to have an outing like that. You don't want to let down your peers that are doing it every time they're taking the ball. That's kind of a lot of what I hear right there.
15: It's funny. The word that jumps out to me more is the mental stuff. Got to focus on the mental stuff. And it's amazing how often we hear it from this group. They've obviously bought in to the mental skills element of what they're doing pitching-wise because they all got the stuff. So how do
17: he's the one that probably fights. They fight it in different ways.
15: Yeah.
17: I think Logan's an over-tinkerer. I think he's one that can be emotionally hijacked and has been in the past.
15: Yeah.
17: So
15: the mental stuff. I thought that was a cool way of saying it. And I'm sure he'll bounce back. He's been really good this year until the last start or two where maybe he's had a couple of hiccups. They win 5-6 at home. They put themselves in a great spot into the right trajectory moving forward in first place here at the beginning of June. And they get a day off before a three-city trip that starts in Detroit and then Baltimore and then D.C. And
17: Fromber, by the way. Get to see old Fromber.
15: No, that'll be fun. We'll see if they can hit the lefty.
17: Fromber.
15: Cal Raleigh going to start his rehab assignment in Everett. I said earlier, a good chance to go see him on Sunday. I guess not. Tickets sold out in like a minute. So good luck with that.
17: Thanks, Salt.
15: But you can watch. You can watch if you are a Mariners.tv subscriber, as I am. You can watch MILB TV, Minor League Baseball TV, and you can watch Cal on Sunday.
1: Here's the second thing you need to know.
15: Mike McDonald's going to join us here in about 10 minutes. He was leading the team yesterday through a practice. Not full speed, but good to see them out there. Watching the running backs, and Jadarian Price looks good. Does he, like, totally stand out? It doesn't look like Chris Carson did a few years ago when it was like, oh, this dude is, like, on a mission.
17: Mm-hmm.
15: Well, he looks the part, I think. He looks the part.
17: Have you seen Ken Walker?
15: I've seen him.
17: Yeah. You seen the videos in Kansas City, the little muscle ball?
15: Oh, no. Do they like him there?
17: Oh, gosh.
15: Are they happy?
17: Good start there.
15: Oh, good.
17: You have to text your buddy Harrison, whatever his name is. Carrington Harrison.
15: They're happy with him so far?
18: Weren't happy the last time Salt came on the station to talk about Ken Walker.
15: They were like, who is this guy? Get him off our show. Why isn't he telling us what we want to hear?
17: Mm-hmm. A little thin at tight end yesterday, a little thin last week, and even thinner without Arroyo going yesterday. No D-Law yesterday either.
15: Didn't see him. Okay. Didn't see Fowler. Didn't see a lot of those guys. But Derek Hall was out there. That was cool. And I liked a lot of his comments afterwards. Aaron, let me play you the Julian Love. You mentioned this earlier, but Julian says he is the most violent player on this team, which is a good thing.
19: He is just a violent player. I mean, some of the, I could, let me think of a play. Tennessee preseason 2024. There's a play where a tight end goes across the ball. That's a crazy play to bring up. But he, like, the violence that he had on a tight end spilling, we still show that clip. That's just who he is. He is strong as hell. And he just, he's a motor that's high. Like, when you have those two things where somebody's willing to rush the passer but also stop the run, that's how we're built. We don't do that kind of, like, chasing sack stuff. And he doesn't do that. He's a complete DN for us. And he's just violent. He's probably the most violent person on our defense.
17: Kind of a stable Frank Clark, the more I think about it.
15: That's a good one. I like that.
17: Maybe not quite the twitch that Frank had in some of the pass rush.
15: But maybe a little more stout.
17: And certainly a lot more stable.
15: Well, that doesn't take much. But yes, I would agree. I think that's a good comp. I like that, bro.
1: Here's the third thing you need to know.
15: Yeah, we talked about it a lot today. Russell Wilson officially announcing his retirement. It was a very Russ way to do so. The 3-minute produced stuff video. Never really seen anything like that before. I don't want to play any more sound from it. He did a great job of thanking Pete and the people here in Seattle. And certainly his teammates and the people and the kids at Children's Hospital. But I don't know, it was hard for me, man. Hard to watch.
17: Very clearly, as you kind of laid out, Act 1 was the best act, and it was Seattle. So not surprising that Seattle dominated that 3-minute video. Very little Denver, Pittsburgh, New York. There were little pictures of each of those spots, but nothing in those later acts like it was the early acts.
15: All right, so
17: where were you on June 17th, 1994? And it's relevant because it's the last time the Knickerbockers led in the NBA Finals as they lead now 1-0 after taking the game in San Antonio. June 17th. It's a relevant date, too. June 17th, 1994.
15: I know where I was.
17: Where were you?
15: I literally know exactly where I was. I was at Rosie Pope's house. We had a huge party while our parents were out of town. We were at Rosie Pope's house in Brookline, Mass.
17: Watching the Ford Bronco.
15: That game? Oh, then that's not where I was. I'm sorry. Different game.
17: Yep, OJ on the highway, June 17th, 1994. The same time.
15: I was at home in my bedroom for that one. I remember watching that, too.
17: I kind of like the other story better.
15: That was a different Knicks final game then. That was the game where Starks couldn't hit the broadside of the barn. We were watching at Rosie Pope's house. There were probably 150 kids there, and we were having a pretty good night.
18: I haven't heard John Starks' name brought up so much in a very long time. As Salk has brought it up this week.
15: I love John Starks. He's one of my favorite players, man. That guy dunked in Jordan's face. It was one of the greatest moments. Like, when he dunked in Jordan,
17: the audience doesn't remember.
15: If you weren't around then, you don't even know how big it was. When he dunked in his face. It was awesome. Mike McDonald is going to join us next. He's had quite a run here over the last few months. Where's the team at? How do you play? How do you run it forward? We're going to ask him those questions and a whole lot more next on Brock and Salk.
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21: 10:40 down meteorologist Matt Gray, and we are going to be looking at temperatures in the 70s for this afternoon. Starting off a little cloudy, but ending up with mostly sunny skies for the end of the day. Nice looking Thursday. As we go into tonight, temperatures will fall into the upper 40s, and we'll see skies go from mostly clear to partly cloudy. We'll also have a chance to see the northern lights.
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15: All right, guess what? We're here, and so is Mike McDonald. How cool is this, Brock? As I sit at the Virginia Mason Athletic Center this morning, they got practice a little bit later. Good morning, Coach. How are you?
7: It's good to be back.
15: Yeah? Is that what it feels
7: like? It's great to be back.
15: You looked pretty happy out there yesterday, running practice with your guys.
7: Yeah, that's actually part of the job description.
15: I know, but like you can see how much you're enjoying, even from the sidelines. I can't.
8: You like coaching, Mike? Mike, do you like coaching?
7: I actually thought you were referencing me getting mad about
15: tempo and execution.
7: Yeah,
15: I heard that. The only thing I heard was tempo and execution. What's that about?
7: I mean, are you actually asking me, or are you just...
15: Why are you yelling? What does that mean when you yell tempo and execution?
7: Yeah, like we're in a phase of the year where we're not competing against one another. It's not like a who wins or loses the play. It's like a we win or lose the play, you know, which is, it's tough because I explained to the guys, like, the line is always moving forward, and when you say like chasing edges, we always want to be like towing the line, and you don't want to go take a step backwards away from the line because it's still moving, and then you can't just hit the button that says let's go back up to the line. To me, it's like let's just live there, you know. So, and we've done a great job of that, but it's just a constant reminder about how we want to practice based on the time of the year, and we're really not trying to stress them incredibly, like, physically right now. You know, it's OTAs. We're trying to get ready to go to minicamp, which then we're trying to get ready to go train so then we can go to training camp. So there's kind of a just understanding where we're at and what we're trying to achieve.
8: So along those lines, what can you, within the rules and regulations of this phase of the offseason, what can you get done football-wise on the field?
7: Well, you can get a lot done. It's a lot of skill development. There's a lot of communication. There's a lot of situational work. There's a blend. Like, I think, you know, you're trying to expose them as much schematically as we think is, you know, as much as you, there's a balance, you know, how much do you do it? You know, do you just give them the nuts and bolts? Do you try to give them all the things that they need to be exposed to? For us, it's probably somewhere in the middle, so they can hear it, you know, so then when they go back to training camp, they've physically done those things. And then, you know, situationally, you're not running plays in a vacuum. Everything's kind of within context. So, you know, trying to train the guys up on how we do what we do and when and why.
8: How much different for you in year three with 2 years of banked experience, kind of walking through an entire off seasons? How much different is this than maybe year one, Mike McDonald?
7: Well, I think we've all changed and grown. You know, especially, I mean, I feel like I have. It's a little bit different type of growth. It's fair to say there's a lot of new last year that we really just, we felt like we needed to build, you know, coming off the first year. And then this year, it's more, how do we take what we have, you know, that we're proud of what we have, our foundation, and how do we, you know, continue to grow with the new, you know, we're all kind of new, believe it or not, we're all kind of new. We have new experiences, guys, you know, had life experiences that they dealt with. We have a ton of new faces in the room. So how can we be us without, you know, feeling like we're tied to who we've been last year, you know? Mm-hmm. So, it's more like, hey, we built last year, you know, from year one to year two. Now it's okay. How do we take what we have and push it to the next, you know, iteration of this, you know, 2016.
15: Well, I don't think I'm alone in loving the phrase run it forward. It's such a great way of describing kind of everything you just said, I think. How did you come up with the phrase? I'm curious what the process was of how did you arrive at run it forward?
7: Yeah, I think we might be making a little bit too big of a deal of like the new right thing. Like, it's really... It was really just a, hey, let's put the thing in perspective of what we're actually trying to achieve.
15: So somebody said to you, you're going to run it back, and you're like, I'm not going to run it back. We're going to run it forward.
8: I heard it was an aha moment hiking Mount Si. That's what I heard. You just had one of those brilliant aha moments.
7: Yeah, the clouds parted. You know, actually, I haven't climbed Mount Si. I've done Little Si, but I haven't done Mount Si. It's like a couple conversations I've had with guys. You know, like I did John Corden's podcast, and you know, we have a great relationship, and that was really the first. I mean, it was fresh off the Super Bowl, and he said, like, hey, like, the, you know, the science shows, if, you know, teams that have the mentality of defending championships haven't had as much success when they look at it through, like, it's a new challenge, is kind of the, you know, the foundational part of it. And then, you know, then you start hearing people saying run it back, you know, and that just felt like it was just kind of not forward looking enough, you know, for the way that we operate. And so, you know, you try, there's a little bit of try to be catchiness in there, but it's also paint a picture. You want to paint a picture of the guys the best you can where they can feel like, hey, this is what we're all trying to achieve. And so that's how we come up with it.
8: We'll dig into more of this with the Seahawks, but we have had, Mike, a lot of conversation about a guy that was in that building a long time, and a 9-time Pro Bowler, 8-time, I think, as a Seahawk, was Russell Wilson, who announced his retirement yesterday. My crack research shows that Mike McDonald was on the sidelines facing Russell Wilson twice in your career. It was, I may be wrong on this, but it was 2019, yep, October 2019 at Seattle, the infamous, famous Lamar Jackson, John Harbaugh, let's go for it, what do you want to do game. And then the really just beautiful football, 10-9
7: Broncos,
8: win for Baltimore. Yeah, in 2022.
7: Shout out to Clint Kubiak.
8: 10-9er. That was a really hard fought one.
7: We had this awesome thing on third down ready to go, oiled up, and like, it would have been epic. And one of our guys like made it like an audible on his own. And I still haven't. That would have been, it would have been just the coolest thing ever.
9: You don't seem over it.
7: No, I mean, that's actually the first. Well, that, and they hit us on a grab route.
8: Yeah, those grab routes get you.
7: Yeah, I think we're in fire zone. Yeah, that was not good.
8: What do you remember about Russ facing him and in his prime?
7: Well, I remember, you know, when you're not like exposed, when you're in like a different atmosphere of the NFL, you know, you don't cross paths with the NFC West in the former life. Mm-hmm. And so you kind of knew the, 2015, actually, the Seahawks came in and just absolutely smoked us. I think Doug Baldwin went for like 8,000 yards in that game on all over routes out of 1x3. It was crazy. And, so many of the things you think about with games. I think the thing with Russ was like, there was like a lore behind him before you faced him, you know, and then you kind of dig into the analytics and you're like, damn, this guy's really good, you know? And so it was just, it was kind of like a pick your poison type of thing, you know? Mm. He'd either beat you right now or he'd get you later. It's just like, you know, he was a great player, man. He's a great player.
9: I love the way he would run read option early in his career. It really hadn't been a big part of the NFL until then. Uh-huh. And we know that, you know, the offensive coordinator at the time, Daryl Bevel, hadn't really ever used it until he got Russ and was like, okay, wait a minute. This is a unique skill set, and it pairs so well with what Marshawn does. Facing an offense that does that, what does it do to a defensive coordinator?
7: Well, I remember that in that 2015 game. I mean, what's the right word? Sorry. Whatever. They're rolling, you know, it was a lot of the gun run stuff. And a lot of times he's not keeping it. And a lot of times they're blocking the edge. But it's something that you have to account for. And so it just doesn't let you put your foot on the gas all the time. Now go back to the defending thing. You're now kind of like protecting yourself a lot more than you feel like you are able to or you want to. But, yeah, great player, man. I mean, awesome player.
9: Let's spin it forward to today and talk about the guy who got paid, Derek Hall. I was psyched about that. And Head neck. Have you heard him called? Quandre Diggs tweeted, "Congrats to Head Neck."
7: That's a first for me.
9: It's fitting though when you look at him. Head Neck's a pretty good nickname. Mike's not gonna say a word on that one. Smart man.
7: I mean, there's like a
9: we go for a 20
7: our guys. Our guys might say pause
9: one.
7: There.
9: I enjoyed listening to him yesterday, though, and one of the questions was about being rewarded for putting team over stats. Mm. How important is that for your team and how well does he exemplify that?
7: What do you mean being rewarded for team?
9: Maybe getting a new contract and being somebody who's going to stick around here long term. And the idea that he would, you know, was more concerned with doing his job to help the team as opposed to
8: chasing sacks, chasing numbers, chasing, you know, what a lot of, you know, seemingly some people do.
7: I've never really, I think we've always just seen D-Hall as like one, our type of guy. We love having him in the building. He's a great person. He's a great teammate. He operates the way that we want, just like bringing it every day, great attitude, you know, but like also with some edge to him, you know, like he's got his own flavor of how, like how, you know, he talks, you know, talks to the teammates and, you know, gets guys going, and he's just full of life, man. And then as a player, I mean, just a great player that we feel like has a even brighter future. You know, we feel like this is just the beginning of where his career can go. And we've never had a conversation about like what his pass rush productivity has been. You feel it, and you also feel like where it can go. I have no idea how many sacks he has or what he had last year. Don't really care, you know. But I do care about the way he plays and how he plays and what his ability is. And I think that shows you like what we think about him.
8: Process over results. So the t-shirt and that logo on a bunch of the t-shirts here and in the off season. How do you continue to chase that? Become such a popular phrase seemingly in every sport, trickling all the way down to high school and youth sports. How do you continue to chase that?
7: Well, that came from Danny and the guys in the weight room, and I love our off season program and the way that they designed it, and this year had its own flavor of it because it was a little bit shorter and just a little bit different style, but another example of us just, you know, kind of attacking our, you know, the way we do things and trying to evolve. But I think it just goes to like, it's just easier said than done, Brock. You know, like everyone says it, but like I think it's really up to us as leadership and the coaches to hold people, you know, like what we're kind of scoring or whatever, what we care about, and the feedback that we give is all about what the inputs are. You know, part of the message of the team is I want us to play like that. You know, I want our guys to feel like they can go let it rip because they have done the work, and then we kind of just let go of the result. And to me, if I was a player, I mean, wouldn't you want to play like that? You know, wouldn't that, you know, kind of free up to go, you know, throw your fastball every time rather than worry about what could possibly happen? I know, like, you know, sometimes I got to take my own coaching on that. Like when you're calling plays, you know, you got to trust your process and let the players make it go come to life. But so it's just kind of a all of us deciding on how we want to operate. You know, what we want to, how we want to hold people accountable.
9: Mike McDonald with us, year two for Nick Emanuori. What is ahead of him?
7: I mean, there's more things that Nick can do on the field, and I think you're looking at a balance of sharpening the things that he did last year, which is really great. I mean, he had a tremendous year, but so let's go attack a lot of the fundamentals of what he was doing last year to even make it more potent. But then there's also some opportunities that aren't big stretches in terms of like asking him what he can do, but where we can play him, things like that. We haven't hit it as much up to this point. It's kind of back to laying a foundation. And once we get to camp, I think we're going to let the team and his skill set and like where he is preparation wise kind of dictate where we can take it. But right now, we haven't seen anything that he hasn't been able to do on the football field, which is really cool.
9: It was interesting. Brock had a great idea to talk to a few of the quarterbacks who faced your team last year. We had Philip Rivers on the show. We had Kirk Cousins on the show. Uh-huh. And both of them pointed to him at just what a nightmare he was for them to prepare for, because he can stop the run and he can stop the pass, and that combo was just very difficult for them to deal with as a quarterback. How important is that type of player for what you're trying to accomplish?
7: Well, for our team right now, Nick's extremely important. But I don't want to diminish what Nick can do, but we're building the team around the team that we have, you know? And so we have players that can do extraordinary things. Nick's one of those people. And so we're going to do everything we can to make that come to life. Devin Witherspoon's another player like that. Leonard Williams is a guy like that. Murph's a guy like that. You know, we got a lot of guys that are really good football players that we want to let them do the things they can do. And so that's what makes it important, you know, because we do want to chase that stuff. And it's schematically like, yeah, it's cool. Like, you can move that guy around. And, but you're not doing it just because you think it's cool. You're doing it because you think it's putting us and him in an advantageous situation. And that's just how we think about it, you know. So, I mean, could we play great defense if Nick couldn't find his helmet? Well, we better be able to. You know, we better be able to play great defense if, you know, if someone can't find his chin strap sometime.
8: You got any feel for this rookie class yet? A couple months in?
7: Yeah. I mean, I think you know, the guys are, we're doing a walk and talk as we speak. Like, yeah, it's finishing up right now. But I think what our team needs right now, one of the biggest things we need is just to continue to, like we say, being tough and connected. We got to still keep coming together. There's a lot of new faces. They're going through it right now. You know, there's a lot of information. There's a lot of scheme that they got to deal with, which is good. They're being stressed, and like, it's a three on around thing. Just keep plugging away. They got a great attitude. They got a great spirit, and I think as you go through the process, you will feel their personality start to come out. Latter part of this off-season program, definitely through training camp.
8: Because of some of the challenges with noise and construction and everything, you can't possibly put Spoon and Bud Clark together on a walk and talk, right? I mean, that would be just...
7: That would be awesome.
8: You're not doing that, are you?
7: I can't tell that lie. I don't know if they're in the same group today or not, but I'm sure I can soon find out.
8: What does that conversation sound like? What does a Spoon and Bud Clark conversation sound like?
7: Shoot, I mean,
15: a lot like a Mike McDonald interview, I would guess, very similar.
7: Yeah, a lot of pauses,
8: you
7: know,
8: quiet.
7: A lot of introspective thought, yeah. You know,
15: in his own head, thinking about how he wants it to come out perfectly.
7: Yeah, that sounds about right.
15: That sounds like Spoon.
7: That's
15: the guy I heard yesterday running down the field to get to the other drill to celebrate with his team when they had an interception.
7: Yeah, great. I mean, really, our whole defensive backfield has a great energy and great spirit about him. But we're excited to have Bud join the crew.
8: Yeah, what do those two pieces bring, right, Bud? And let's go to Neil. And I know there were other guys in the rookie class later as well.
7: Yeah.
8: But what do they bring with, obviously, Kobe and Reek and some guys moving on? What's the new inputs look like?
7: Well, I mean, there's great competition in that room. And I don't know what the opening day roster is going to look like and who's going to be playing where yet. And that's good. You know, that means we had a lot of really good players that have a great opportunity in front of them to, you know, carve out a great role for themselves. So that's kind of where we're at. And so we're really excited to add all those guys, you know. And I think there, you can see with a couple of guys, like Bud can play multiple positions. That's something that we have to manage as a coaching staff, of, like, expose him to things he can do, similar to Nick's situation, but also let him make sure he's, you know, coached up and ready to roll at safety as well. So it's been fun.
15: Mike, what was your reaction when you heard that Hard Knocks was going to be featuring the Seattle Seahawks?
7: Good.
15: You were psyched about it. It's what you wanted.
7: Yeah. Well, man, to me, you know me, it's like John told me, and I was like, all right, man, let's do it. So, I mean, good. It's a new season. Like, it's going to be, I think, like, it's just, it is what it is. And if you go look at it with a bad attitude, I think you're going to get a bad result. But I think if we look at it through the lens, and we haven't really talked about it as a team yet, but I think if you look at it through the lens of, like, hey, this is an opportunity for us to be us. And again, trust what's going to end up coming out to the rest, kind of the rest of the world. But unless we're us, then that's not going to come out. And so let's just focus on being us. I think it's that simple. Now, you know, you get a camera crew rolling around. I'm mic'd up every day. Like, we'll learn and adapt and do all those type of things. It's all good.
8: Hey, how much energy do you spend, resource, this time of year, kind of keyed in or understanding what's going on in other markets, like, say, L.A., and obviously the big news of trading for Myles Garrett? Does that hit your radar, or is it
7: you know,
8: just kind of an internal focus?
7: I think you hear about what's going on. You don't, like, follow it, but we got TVs on, and you got the social media verse. So, yeah.
15: Your reaction was the same for that? Good? You were psyched when they got Myles Garrett?
7: Yeah, it's just like, there's so much that has to happen between now and when we even start playing games. So it's like, okay, great. Yeah, like, Myles is a great player. He was in Cleveland when I was coaching for the Ravens, and Jerry Verse is a great player. You know, we've gone against him, and now he's going to be playing for the Browns. So we'll adjust accordingly. I mean, it's like we have so much we have to figure out in our room. And it's exciting. Like, you know, the NFL, it's there's, you know, there's people moving around. And, you know, that's kind of the way of the offseason. It's built that way for a reason. And I think it's great for our game that people are excited about it.
9: It's interesting you were talking about a lot of the new faces here. And obviously there are a lot. But in NFL terms, it sure feels like a lot of continuity. Mm-hmm. How important is that for the idea of running it forward and being able to do what you've done?
7: Well, I think, I don't want to speak for John here, but there's a lot of guys that we love that are on our team. So let's keep them, let's keep as many as we can. You know, I think coaching staff-wise included. So I don't see why you'd be in the business of trying to break it up or anything like that. And I think we also have a lot of guys on our team that we feel like can really get, like, significantly better and have, like, carve out really more, like, significantly, you know, roles that, you know, will take their game to another level and help us. So that's really what we're focusing on, is getting those guys better to become a new team, you know? Like, you could have guys on our team that have more significant roles than they did last year, and that's really exciting. You know, that means they're growing and getting better.
9: Is it fair to ask for some specific guys who could grow into bigger roles?
7: I think you can guess. You know, if you were rattled names off, the answer is going to be yes. But like, in the spirit of, you know,
8: let's do it like
7: not
8: a hard
7: giving
8: knocks
7: away
8: training.
7: Too much information.
8: Like, let's get ready. Like, this will be kind of like a training for Hard Knocks.
7: Right. Yeah.
8: You know, you're mic'd up. Jared Ivey. Is there more in Jared Ivey?
7: Do I just go radio silent? Like, is that good for business?
9: Well, they'll edit that out on HBO, which is different. We don't have that same editing capability when we're doing it live.
7: Yeah, you guys are in it. You know the team. You know our guys.
9: Yeah. But it was cool to see some of the folks that we weren't prepared for in the media or the fans to take much bigger roles on last year than we had expected, whether it was Ty Okada or linebacker. Like, there were a lot of guys, Thomas, that really kind of, from our perspective, maybe came out of nowhere.
7: Yeah. I mean, that's the business we're in, is coaching guys up and getting them better and giving them opportunities when they deserve it. So that's what I love about our team. Like, we got guys that are just battling it out every day. You know, not like, you know, physical, but they're attacking the process. They're working out. They're getting their bodies right. They're getting their minds right, spirits right, all those things. And that's the type of team we want to have. Where when guys get their shot, they make it come to life.
9: I was here watching practice yesterday. Is there any chance Sam Darnold's not your starting quarterback when the season? I mean, just want to make sure he's still the starter no matter what, right?
7: I may or may not have thought about that yesterday when Dave told me that I was coming on today.
9: It was a dumb question. Well, it wasn't a dumb question, but obviously it was a crazy question.
7: It's crazy. It was crazy is how we described it.
9: Crazy question, yeah. Here's another maybe crazy question. Just watching him yesterday.
7: About Sam?
9: No, about Milroe. He's so freaking athletic. I mean, just seeing him out there, he might be, if he's not the best athlete, he's in that conversation. It's so hard to think about the fact that he's not on the field very often.
7: Yeah.
9: As a coach, are you looking for ways to just get that athleticism out on the field somehow?
7: Well, the short answer is yeah, but I think where our focus is, and where his focus is like, just how good can we get? You know, how much can you grow your game, you know, just day by day? And he's doing that. I mean, this guy's got a great process. I think our coaches are doing a great job with him. Drew Locke's a stud. He's helping him out. You know, Drew's kind of the connective tissue in the room. And I think you've seen and you felt the growth that Jalen's had over the course of the year. And I'm really excited about it. No, like, at some point, is it the best for the team for us to have Jalen out there? Let's do it. You know, let's do it. I'm sure he feels the same way.
8: Yeah, fair to expect, Mike, with mandatory camp next week, that we'll see everybody on the roster available, or if not available in practice because of injury, but everybody will be out there.
7: Yeah, I mean, yeah, I think so. You guys know something I don't?
9: No.
8: No, okay. No, I got nothing.
7: All right.
8: I got nothing.
9: In fact, we know very little. Even, we know very, very little.
7: Yeah, they'll be here.
9: So you are going, just to make sure. Sam's going to be the starter. That's still
7: okay. Yeah.
9: Just want to make sure we're on the same page. Winning a Super Bowl and all that. All right, Mike, we got to let you go. Unfortunately, it's all the time
8: fast.
9: We have for today. I know.
8: That went really fast.
7: Sorry about that.
9: I know. Don't be. That was great. You ready to start doing this again in a couple of months?
7: Yeah.
8: 15 Mondays, but who's counting? Yeah, 15 Mondays.
7: 15 Mondays to the opener?
8: So, you know, we get to hang out again.
9: Well, they open on a Wednesday, bro.
8: I understand.
9: So talking to him on a Thursday morning.
7: No, so are we going, when are we going? Are we going on Thursday?
9: Yeah, we'll go that Thursday.
8: Yeah, yeah, we will.
9: We'll be ready.
8: Book it.
9: It's going to be a pretty decent night. Ceremony here. I'm sure you spent a lot of time thinking about what that's going to be like.
7: What's that?
9: Raising the banner and the excitement.
7: Oh, of the game?
9: That? Yeah.
7: No, I haven't thought about
9: it. Yeah, no, I didn't think so.
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4: Plus, you're on the program. Good to see you over there, Chris Brockman. How are you?
5: Rich, I'm fantastic.
4: Good to see you, Jason Feller. How are you?
5: Good to see you too, Rich.
4: G.J. Jefferson, that candle's lit, is it not?
10: Candle's lit, and if I could just take a second, I got to wish my favorite person a happy birthday. Happy birthday, my mom, Linda.
4: Hey! Happy birthday. Very good.
10: Great day.
4: Fantastic.
10: Yeah.
4: That's good. Do we ask, or is this the whole Jefferson family? Mention how old?
10: Well, you know, you never say a woman's age, Rich. That could get you slapped.
4: I don't want to be slapped.
10: But yeah, happy birthday.
4: Happy birthday to moms.
10: Yeah,
4: fantastic.
10: Sure.
4: Fantastic.
11: Got to clip that. I don't want to be slapped.
4: So I like to do this every now and then. Today's show starts in the Wayback Machine of June 10th. 1994, game two of the NBA Finals in Houston, Texas. Knicks versus the Houston Rockets, everybody.
10: Before the car chase?
4: Way back in the day, everybody. Yes, before the car chase.
10: A couple days, right?
4: This is when the Knicks showed up there. Patrick Ewing trying to take down Hakeem Olajuwon, who had 25, 7, and 4 blocks. Patrick, though, he had a line of 16, 13, and 6 blocks. John Starks. He added 19 points and 9 assists.
24: Back when
4: look at him with Pat Riley. Look at him wearing a suit. Full-on Armani. Full-on Gordon Gekko right there going on with Pat, head coach of the New York Knicks. Starks is 19, almost. Went point for point with Vernon Maxwell's 20.
25: And Max.
24: Oh, man.
4: Why am I bringing this up today?
24: Yeah, Rich, why?
4: This was the last time the New York Knicks won an NBA Finals game on the road.
24: Oh.
4: That's how long ago it was. But wait. No. If you're wondering, the last time the Knicks started an NBA Finals game the last time the New York Knicks went on the road in the NBA Finals for their first road game and won it, you have to go back to 1970 when Willis Reed in game 3 of the 1970 NBA Finals and the first road game for the Knicks in that series, right up the road at the Forum, he dropped 38 on Wilt. 38 for Willis Reed. That was the last time the Knicks won their first road game of an NBA Finals. Before last night. And you want to just say, when was the last time they started an NBA Finals on the road and won it?
10: Yeah, Rich, when was the last time?
4: 1953.
24: Woo.
4: April 4th, 1953, when they beat George Mikan and the Minneapolis Lakers. Yes, kids, the Lakers used to come from Minneapolis, where there are lakes as opposed to here. You know, where there's Toluca Lake and
10: Lake Balboa,
4: Silver Lake. There's not 1,000 lakes here in Los Angeles, but they kept the name.
24: And the 5 titles.
4: This is why Knicks fans are going out of their minds. 1994 was the last time they won an NBA Finals game on the road. 1970 was the last time they won in their first road game of an NBA Finals.
10: Okay.
4: 1954 was the last time 53 was the last time They started an NBA Finals on the road and went up 1-0. Thank you. This is the last time that happened. And it sure didn't look like it was going to happen last night. Not when Jalen Brunson has Harrison Barnes thrown into his knee by Landry Shamet. If I was doing SportsCenter these days, I'd say I'm Landry Shamet every time he made a three, and he's making them.
10: You can say it here. It's fine.
0: I'm Landry Shamet.
4: And Brunson goes into the locker room, and you're like, are we serious?
10: Yeah, it's like, come on.
4: Last time the Knicks took on the Spurs in the NBA Finals, 1999, the last time the Knicks made the NBA Finals, Patrick Ewing wasn't even healthy. We're going to deal with this? Then he turns an ankle. Luke Kornet steps on the ankle.
10: That was an accident.
4: I know that, but that's what happened. Doesn't matter if it's an accident or not. It's an ankle, which is what caused him to go out against the Pacers, and the Knicks went out against the Pacers last year. Didn't look like it was going to happen last night when the Spurs were up 14 in the third quarter. Didn't look that way when Champ Penny was popping. Pop, pop. 15 points in the first half for Champagne.
10: Champagne.
4: On 5 of 6 threes, and he had 6 rebounds on top of it. Didn't look like it was happening at all. But then the second half hit, and the Knicks defense.

0: I'm really glad you played that clip of Carl Anthony Towns. I'm pulling for the Spurs. My David Robinson jersey I had when, from sixth grade does not fit anymore, if you can believe such a thing. But if he wins, then I'm happy with that. You know, like, yeah, it sucks that my team's going to lose, but he is such a good guy that I can't get mad at him.
1: You know, and I kind of think, you know, Knicks fans are rubbing people the wrong way, but maybe not the Knicks themselves. But sixth grade jersey, number 50?
0: Yeah, it doesn't fit anymore.
1: Oh.
0: The Admiral, David Robinson. Yeah.
1: Yeah. 50, I think, is also the aggregate number of losses you've predicted the Patriots to have over the last two seasons, calling in for the win-loss. Dustin?
2: Jeez.
1: Am I wrong?
0: Even my girlfriend, Raven, who does not follow sports, she listened to that clip and is still giving me grief about it, like, this day.
1: She's so Raven. Listen, my Cooper wants a piece of you, Dustin.
2: Yeah, uh-huh, big All time.
1: Right. All right, my son wants to talk with you.
2: Yeah.
1: He needs a chat with you.
0: You know what?
1: He doesn't think you're really a Patriot fan. Summer. He thinks you've been trolling for 2 years.
0: I will, you know, I will answer any question he has truthfully and honestly.
1: Dustin in Arkansas making himself available. There he goes. I appreciate him calling in about this. How about that? He said, I'm so glad. Listen, I understand fans get wrapped up. There's also, I believe, Chris Haynes reporting today. Two fans were the ones that were barking in a derogatory manner at...
2: Well, that's why Brunson was talking
1: Jalen Scott Brunson, Foster, why he went up to Scott Foster again, afterwards. Yeah. He dropped that on Dan Patrick's show today.
2: Yeah.
1: On DP's program. And, well, you know, that moron ran out on the field, ran out on the court last night.
2: Compose yourself.
1: Right. But I do appreciate that there is a, you know, Dustin wearing his Admiral jersey is saluting Carl Anthony Towns for his living in the present, which is so tough to do for all of us. Not to go, you know, too deep here, but it's so tough to live in the present. And you were rightfully saying yesterday you thought the under was going to hit, and it did, because game one jitters for everybody.
2: Yeah.
1: And Carl's like, I'm stunned at what peace I had in a game where everyone's telling me it's the biggest you're going to, the stage is going to be bigger, and you might be smaller because of it. And he was small. When he first started taking, and I know this is not his first game against Wembanyama by any stretch, but just seeing him again. Like,
2: Cat is huge.
1: I know.
2: And he looks small next to Wemby.
3: Because I went and I found a picture of me and Cat. I'm 6'3", as you know, so I'm looking at the picture of me and Cat, and I'm like, man, this dude, like,
2: well, he's got, like,
3: hovers over me. And
2: 10
3: he's
2: inches,
3: got,
2: yeah.
3: And he's that much smaller to it. Yeah. There's another human being on Earth? Like,
2: it's half a foot smaller
1: noticeable.
2: Than
1: Wemby. It's noticeable,
2: yeah.
1: Right? Chris Weber, when we come back,
3: see what?
1: Perfect guy to talk about all this. 844-204-RICH, number to dial right here on the program. 844-204-RICH is, in fact, as I've said, the number to dial right here on the show. 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

0: What teams automatically say, yep, we're a Super Bowl or bust team? We're going to let you know that right now in the Afternoon Cool edition of Freddie and Harry. He is Harry Douglas. I'm Freddie Coleman on SiriusXM Channel 80, as well as TuneIn. Always tell that smart speaker to play ESPN Radio and check us out on ESPN Plus. So, HD, we put the Rams over there. They're the team to beat right now on paper in the National Football League. All the moves they made in the offseason. They get Myles Garrett early this week. They bring back Matthew Stafford. They are ready to do some things that they believe they should have done last year. But rank your teams. After the Los Angeles Rams, realistically, who is in Super Bowl or bust mode on your list?
1: Okay, so number one, I'm going to go with the Baltimore Ravens. I think it's about time they win an AFC championship game and play for a Super Bowl and actually win a Super Bowl. Lamar Jackson, you talk about a two-time MVP award winner. He's the only one with those honors multiple times that does not have a Super Bowl ring or a Super Bowl win on his resume. So I'm going to put the Baltimore Ravens at number one. Number two, I'm going to go with the Buffalo Bills, Josh Allen. They've had a few bites at the apple when you talk about AFC championship game appearances, but still they have not been able to play for that Super Bowl. And then also when you look at the history of Buffalonians and the heartbreak that they have had to endure time and time again, losing four Super Bowls in the 90s, it's something that still sits badly in their mouths. So I'm going with the Buffalo Bills at number two. Number three, I'm going with the San Francisco 49ers.
0: Really?
1: This is a team in Kyle Shanahan who he's been able to get there as a head coach. He's been able to get there as an assistant coach, but still does not have that Super Bowl win on his resume with him being an orchestrator either as an offensive coordinator or as a head coach. They've gotten there multiple times with the San Francisco 49ers. They've come up short. The thing that really should haunt Kyle Shanahan and the 49ers, they've had double-digit leads versus the Kansas City Chiefs twice and found their way their ways on the losing end of things in those Super Bowls as well. So I have San Francisco at number three. At number four, I'm going with the Philadelphia Eagles. This is a team that we know on paper they still have a lot of guys. Now, I'm going to be a little bit more lenient on them because they have a new offensive system. Okay. But let me tell you who's not going to be lenient on them. It's not going to be Howie Roseman. It's not going to be Jeffrey Lurie as the owner because their expectations is to bring that Lombardi trophy back to Philly and put it inside their trophy case. So I have them at number four. Number five, I'm going to go to the New England Patriots. This is a team who won a ton of Super Bowls under Tom Brady. Tom Brady left, won one in Tampa. They got to a Super Bowl in Drake May's second year last year. Mike Vrabel's first year being head coach for the organization. He's a guy who's won Super Bowls as a player for the New England Patriots. But their schedule's going to be tougher this year. But they just acquired A.J. Brown. They got Romeo Dobbs. They shored up their offensive line. Can you get there this time and actually win it? Because it wasn't any competition in the Super Bowl last year versus Seattle. Next on that list, I'm going to Kansas City Chiefs. It's always going to be Super Bowl or bust for them. And they're going to have a bad taste in their mouth in 2026 because not only did they not reach the Super Bowl last year and have that chance, they didn't even make the playoffs. And on top of it, Patrick Mahomes got injured towards ACL. So I'm going to Kansas City Chiefs. The next team that I have lastly on my list is going to be the Denver Broncos.
0: Okay.
1: This is a team where a lot of people feel like if their quarterback would not have gotten hurt in the AFC Championship game, was it prior to the AFC Championship? Prior to the AFC Championship game.
0: Yeah. Got hurt against the Bills.
1: They would have won it and went to the Super Bowl and played the Seattle Seahawks. So I have the Denver Broncos last on my list. Okay.
0: I don't have the Bills, 49ers, or Chiefs on my list at all. My top five are the Seattle Seahawks because you win the championship and the team's trying to take you down. It's Super Bowl or bust. New England Patriots with all the moves they made in the offseason, specifically getting A.J. Brown from the Eagles. Baltimore Ravens for everything that you said. Philadelphia Eagles for everything that you said. And the Denver Broncos for everything that you said. The reason I have the Chiefs on this list is because I still want to see what it looks like Patrick Mahomes coming back from that torn ACL. He is determined to be out there for week one. They could be in kind of a transition mode if they don't want to admit it. And a big part of that transition is with Eric Bieniemy back as the offensive coordinator. What is this going to look like when a guy who I still believe is the best quarterback in the league is coming off that kind of injury and trying to be there sooner than later for the Kansas City Chiefs?
1: Quick, tell me in 5 seconds, why no Buffalo on your list?
0: Because they had a new head coach. It's like the turning over things, even though everything is in the lap of Josh Allen. And this team, I don't believe, will be as good as it was last year when they made the playoffs. We know it's a must-win for the San Antonio Spurs in Game 2. What can they do better to make sure it's not a loss? This is Freddie and Harry.
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13: Well, after trading for defensive end Myles Garrett this week, the L.A. Rams and the reigning defensive player of the year have agreed to a reworked contract, according to ESPN. The deal includes an increase in total compensation for the 2026 season, which was previously $31.5 million and included per-game roster bonuses. The news of the new deal was first reported by Pro Football Talk, who reported the total compensation will be at least $37 million for 2026. Meanwhile, Mariners with the day off today, flying into Detroit, beginning their 10-game road trip starting tomorrow against the Tigers. You can catch it all right here. Seattle Sports on 710. Couple of finals from today. Phillies beat the Padres 6-4. It was the Orioles over the Red Sox 8-2. The Yankees double up the Guardians 2-1, and the Giants hammer the Brewers 12-9.
11: 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When it's game time, it's Miller time.
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13: Text line is there for you at 866-979-3776. You guys can weigh in on the Mariners, Seahawks, whatever's on your mind. And I would imagine a lot of people want to weigh in on our next topic here, because I think it's the obvious question when you're talking about somebody like Russell Wilson, who had a heck of a career. He's officially called it a career. He's officially retiring. He's going to be part of CBS's football coverage there. He's going to be an analyst, and be curious to see what it is he does there, how he does it. Is he going to be just full of just praise and heaping praise and joy, and everything's great and everybody's great? Or is he going to be a guy who breaks it down and is critical and says, hey, this guy's got to be better, or this team needs to be better? Or, you know, I feel like that's the toughest transition for a lot of guys that leave their sport, whether it's football, baseball, anything else, and they become analysts.
16: Yeah. Well, and I think also a part of that, of doing that job is, and I don't want to say, like, dumb it down, but if he starts using, you know, too much terminology, right, and things like that, then it kind of goes over people's heads. So I think, you know, just bringing the game to, you know, in words that everyone can understand.
13: Yeah.
16: Because, look, if you learn all of the terminology and everything, yeah, you'll be able to talk about it that way. But usually people have different terminology or, I don't know. I'm just trying to think of some of the guys that do games that I really enjoy. I like Troy Aikman. I think he does a fine job. Brady, he does kind of a, his voice is a little bit different.
13: Brady's voice?
16: Yeah, Tom Brady. Yeah. But I appreciate the way that he talks.
13: Well, is Russell going to be a studio analyst, or he's not going to be on games? I don't think, is he?
16: Yeah, I don't know.
13: I thought he was going to be in the studio. Lefko, do you have clarification?
17: They didn't really say, made it sound like studio. He had a little bit of a tryout last year during the playoffs, and he was in studio. I would imagine studio, because it's much easier to pick up.
16: He was, but it's still the same thing, right? Yeah. I mean, you're talking about football and, you know, trying to bring some insight, like what's it like to play quarterback? And, you know, it's the hardest position, really. I think the hardest thing in the world in any sport, and look, soccer, hockey, basketball, I don't really, you know, not as tuned in with that, but I think the hardest thing is to be a consistently good hitter in Major League Baseball.
13: Yeah.
16: And then I think second is playing quarterback in the NFL. So, yeah, I mean, if he can bring that about, then, yeah, I think he'll be fine.
13: Yeah, so the big question is, and by the way, before we get to that, let's play. He had a retirement video, and in the portion of it, he thanks Seattle and his teammates and Pete Carroll.
18: To Coach Carroll, thanks for taking a chance on a young 5'11 black kid from Richmond, Virginia that was told he was too small to ever make it in the NFL. We knew what winning was like. And to every teammate I've had the privilege of sharing the locker room with, thank you for the sacrifices, the brotherhood, the memories. None of this is possible without you. To every fan who supported me, to the highs and the lows, your belief, your energy, and your passion meant more than you'll ever know. To Seattle, you raised me. Not just all the wins and crazy loud games, but also the forever memories after we won the Super Bowl.
19: Your Seahawks Super Bowl 48 champion.
18: But even more important, the kids at Seattle Children's Hospital, you gave me hope and belief in a better tomorrow. And hopefully, I did the same for you.
16: Yeah, that's cool. Kind of dramatic.
20: Yeah.
16: had the music going in the background and all that. So
20: yeah, kind of his bedroom voice.
16: Yeah, a little bit. Yo, Seattle, yeah. We got a deal.
20: Yeah.
16: yeah, that's him.
20: Well, yeah, and I think maybe, people maybe think that he's putting on an act, I think, sometimes. So there was lots of times where we didn't really know, like, what his personality was, because I remember when he first came in, he would say things like, failure is not an option. I'm like, is this like true lies or, what do we?
16: I felt like he said things he felt like he was supposed to say.
20: Yeah. Yeah. And because I just think, I don't want to say he's socially awkward, but I just think those things aren't natural for him.
16: Yeah. I think he's a little awkward.
20: Yeah. And, I think a lot of people can relate to that.
16: Yeah.
20: So, when I screw up a few words, I feel very awkward. Very. And, that kind of, I think that makes people uneasy. So, if you look at, and I texted a bunch of people, I'm like, is he a Hall of Famer? I texted 4 Hall of Famers. And, I got a couple of responses that were like, yeah. One was like, hey, maybe in 8 to 10 years, maybe it'll take him a little bit longer. Another one said, yes, he's a Hall of Famer, didn't say anything about. And then I texted Dave Craig, the smartass, and he said, well, in 5 years, he can go to the Hall of Fame. Like, yeah, Dave, thank you. I knew that.
16: Of course he said that.
20: Yeah. So,
16: well, and that's the question.
20: He said, ask me then. And I'm like, Dave, hopefully I don't know you 5 years from now. Okay?
16: Well, that's the question for the listeners out there. Just yes or no. Hall of Famer, Russ Wilson, Hall of Famer or not. Try to and do your best to take whatever your personal feelings are about him out of it. Some people soured on him. If you just look at what he's accomplished in his career, is he worthy of the Hall of Fame? And I know it's hard to take the personal feelings out, but if we're just looking at where, and I went through a bunch of stuff last night looking at where he ranks, just historically, his numbers tell me he's a Hall of Famer. If you want to just go all-time passing yards, he's number 16 all-time. 46, almost 47,000, just under 47,000. Passing TDs, 12th all-time, 353. All-time passer rating, he's number 5 all-time. 99.3. Fourth quarter comebacks, number 9 all-time. All-time TD to interception ratio, number 4 all-time. Quarterback rushing yards, number 4. Quarterback wins, number 12 all-time. Game-winning drives, tied with your guy Elway, number 9 all-time. He's a 10-time Pro Bowler. He's been to 2 Super Bowls. He won one. He's a Walter Payton Man of the Year Award winner. His numbers tell me, I'm not saying he's the greatest quarterback ever, and I don't think anybody is, but he's in the top 10 all time in a number of these categories and certainly top 15. So his numbers tell me, and we've talked about the NFL Hall of Fame being kind of odd. You don't really have these markers the way Major League Baseball does. Major League Baseball's got 3,000 hits and 500 home runs, and 300 wins is kind of out the window these days. You kind of had these markers for Hall of Fame worthy players, and football isn't really built on stats the way baseball is. So I think it's just the fact that they've got somebody who stands up in front of a room of voters pleading your case, is an odd thing as well. So it's, for me, it's always hard to look at football players and go, yeah, he is or he isn't. Some people are obvious. Aaron Rodgers, he should be a first ballot Hall of Famer. Others, there's a debate. But when I look at Russell Wilson's numbers, I'm going, yeah, if I'm looking at how he compares to others that are in the Hall of Fame, he's got better numbers. He's accomplished more than other quarterbacks that are in the Hall of Fame. Not all of them, but certainly a handful of them.

0: quarterbacks that are in the Hall of Fame. Not all of them, but certainly a handful of them. So,
1: yeah, well, and, you know, here's another thing, and this was one time Brady Henderson was on with us, and, you know, it was when Sterling Sharp went into the Hall of Fame. And Brady, you know, he was just giving his opinion, and it was fine. He's like, he's not a Hall of Famer. I'm sorry. He's just not. He played for 7 years. 7 years.
0: Yeah.
1: So, I mean, that's where I would make the case that, like, okay, you all those numbers that you just rattled off with Russell Wilson, yeah, he's a Hall of Famer. I mean, I don't know if he's first ballot or whatever. I just think, you know, you're going to get, like you said, you're going to have people getting into, you know, how he left Seattle. And he handled that wrong.
0: Yeah.
1: He did. And I think he's apologized for it and all that. But
0: he flew back and peed, and they mended the fences and you know, whatever bad blood was there.
1: But at the time, I mean, it was a crappy deal. Mm-hmm. It really was. I mean, what, you know, he wanted out. He wanted out of here, and I think at that point, I think John thought that, you know, and I think a lot of people thought that his skills were on the decline.
0: Yeah.
1: And that kind of proved out. But, yeah, and then somebody else asked me, and like, well, I'm sorry, I get hit in the head a lot. How many Super Bowls did he win? And I was like, well, he won one and he lost one. And, you know, you could say he lost that Super Bowl 49, but what really happened in that game is that Jeremy Lin broke his arm. That's what happened.
0: Cliff Averill got a
1: concussion. That's really what happened.
0: Jermaine Kearse got destroyed on that play.
1: So, yeah, I mean, it just, you know, and I don't think it was a – I mean, he ran the play they called. So, I'm not, you know, when I said he lost one, well, I meant he was in a game that they lost. But a lot of people are going to go, well, he threw an interception on the one-yard line. The end. So,
0: He did. He did throw that ball, and there's no escaping that. But, you know, you look, Dan Marino never won a Super Bowl. Mm-hmm. He's in there. You know, that is that the prerequisite? Because if it is, then he shouldn't be there. And I think we all know by looking at him, he's a Hall of Famer. So,
1: but you know,
0: Aaron Rodgers has won Super Bowl.
1: Yeah, right. Yeah, no, and he certainly will be a Hall of Famer. So, yeah, I mean, I look at it two different ways, though. The way I thought the way that he behaved here in Seattle, and he pissed off a lot of people, and was pretty despicable. But, you know, if you look at the numbers, and those things tend to, you know, mend over time. Mm-hmm. And so, he's a Hall of Famer.
0: Yeah, his numbers say that, and you know, it's gonna. You guys can text in on that 866-979-3776. Mike McDonald was asked about this on with Brock and Salk. Talked about what it was like as a defensive coordinator facing off against Russell Wilson.
2: I think the thing with Russ was like there was like a lore behind him before you faced him, you know, and then you kind of dig into the analytics, and you're like, damn, this guy's really good, you know. And so it was just it was kind of like a pick your poison type of thing, you know. Mm-hmm. He'd either beat you right now or he'd get you later. It's just like, you know, he was a great player, man. He's a great player.
0: Yeah, he was a problem for a number of years, you know, with the game-winning drives, where he ranks top 10 and all that. Peter Schrager on Get Up was talking about Russell Wilson and why, in his opinion, it's going to be a fascinating case for Hall of Fame consideration.
3: He was a 10-time Pro Bowler. Every other quarterback who's been a 10-time Pro Bowler is securely in the Hall of Fame. So you would say yes, but those 10 Pro Bowls happened at a point of his career where he was never first-team All-Pro. He was never the MVP. He had one of the best defenses ever surrounding him. And since those years, it has been such a drop-off and such a demise in Denver, nothing in Pittsburgh, and really nothing with that year in the Giants, where I could see voters almost talking themselves out of putting Russell Wilson in the Hall of Fame. So it's a fascinating candidacy. I don't think he's first ballot, but I think he certainly has an argument to get in it.
1: Yeah, you know what? I was just—I don't know why this one stuck with me. 2015, a regular season, and that was where the one where at the bye week, Russ went and he went on like this vacation that
0: to Mexico.
1: Looked like a cover of a romance novel, riding horses on the beach and stuff like that. And he came back, and he just bawled out. I mean, I think the bye week, let's see, it was like, I think he had one bad game, but then, you know, he went 83%, 70%, 78%, 72%, 70%.

0: completion percentage. And in that period of time, he threw like 22 touchdowns and did not throw a pick.
1: Yeah.
0: So yeah, he had these streaks where it was like, and I remember Doug Baldwin was the recipient of a lot of those passes that he threw during that time. But yeah, I mean, I remember thinking, oh, Russ is getting, you know, too big for his britches. And then, you know, he came back and had that kind of season and finished it off in 2015. But then at the end of his career here, he did get too big for his britches.
1: Yeah. Just
0: because he wanted more control. He wanted to throw the ball more. We had Pete talking about, we got to shut him down because he's throwing too many interceptions. I think he threw like 4 interceptions in a 3-game span or something like that. Maybe it was 5. And then, you know, that's when Pete kind of shut it down, and Russ didn't like that. So, it was kind of a bittersweet thing. And you look at it now, and I think that a lot of the opinions of people, and we'll check the textures maybe. But you know, just you when you look back on it, and all the, you know, the wounds kind of heal. And you forget about that part of it. You think about, you know, all the good things that he did. And,
1: yeah.
0: You know, he was just a fantastic scrambling quarterback. I mean, didn't he lead the team in yardage, or he was second on the team in rush yardage one year?
1: He led the team one year.
0: The year with Mike Davis?
1: Mike Davis was the leading running back, and he had just over 250 yards or something. It was dreadful.
0: Russ had like 550
1: yeah.
0: or something. Yeah, so, yeah, I mean, I think, there's kind of two stories with Russell Wilson, but he was such a great underdog. And I remember, you know, one of the things when he first got here, we were raving about him in 13 and 14, and nobody was giving him any credit. And then all of a sudden, all the, you know, national media started to jump on board and everything. So, there was lots of a long period of time where he was ignored.
1: Yeah.
0: By you know, most of the national media.
1: Yeah, he was just a guy, like somebody's, where did it go? I was looking at some of these texts. Lies about his height even in retirement.
0: I hope he doesn't get too chunky.
1: Yeah.
0: That's what happens to us, Russ. Remember, we were always like, yeah, he looks kind of thick.
1: He's always stout, you know?
0: Yeah.
1: Should he have said, took a chance on a 5'10 and 5'8 kit? Come on. Round up to 5'11". I don't fault him for that.
0: Well, he wants to make himself look shorter. So
1: yeah, you're getting kind of a mix. RW3 Hall of Fame. Yes, it shouldn't be a debate. His personality shouldn't be a factor. He's not a criminal. He's not a guy. Look, you got some bad guys in these Hall of Fames out there.
0: Yeah,
1: some legitimately bad people, but they were great players. And you know, it is what it is. You're talking about who he is on the field. His voice is so cringy. Okay. Why did you make me listen to that? Sounds so dumb. I still continue to marvel at the flip on him, because for years, you could not critique him. You were not allowed to ever say anything negative about Russ, because that's what it turned into. Why do you hate him? That's why we always joke about that. Why do you hate him? Sounds like you hate him. You know, just if you said, hey, that's a bad, he can't make that throw. That's he's got to be better than that. Oh, you're always picking on Russ. You know, it's like, geez, you can't say Seattle's a little angel. They used to always call him that because you couldn't. He was perfect and you weren't allowed to be critical ever. And now it's completely flipped to where with a lot of people, you're not allowed to say anything positive.
0: Yep.
1: Oh, well, that's there because of this, that, everything but him. He's not responsible. Somehow, him playing with a great defense, they were responsible for all the touchdowns he threw.
0: And that's one of the things that happens, you know, in Super Bowl 48, you know, it was like, oh, okay, he had the Legion of Boom defense, and he had Marshawn Lynch running the ball behind him. So he didn't have to throw a lot, and, you know, that was I'm just trying to look at the numbers that he had. Super Bowl 48, he went 18 for 25, 206 passing yards, 2 touchdowns, 0 interceptions. And that right there, I'll bet you if you averaged out like all of the games that he won would have like that.
1: Yeah.
0: 18 for 25, and that's all you needed. You know, like Sam Darnold didn't have big, huge, explosive numbers in the Super Bowl because we didn't need it.
1: Yeah.
0: We had this great defense, and we had a good running game. And Ken Walker was, you know, averaging 100 yards a game. So,
1: and he made the plays he needed to make.
0: Yeah.
1: He was running the offense out there.
0: Yep. So, yeah, I mean, I think, but look, I guess I don't fault the people who are bitter about the way he left. Because I do think that was, you know, that was pretty bad. And, you know, the way I portrayed it, very simple, of course. He got too big for his britches.
1: Mm-hmm.
0: He just did. And so, you know, he's kind of a guy that I feel like he never, you don't really know who he is. Like, he doesn't really know who he is. And, you know, the way he voices that over and then some of the things that he says and did and everything, he was kind of all over the place. But I was like, it's pretty harmless. Right?
1: Yeah.
0: I mean, it's not like he
1: was awkward. It was.
0: Yeah. It's not like he
1: cringy at times.
0: Yeah. But it's not like he was a bad guy.
1: Yeah.
0: And he wasn't selfish or anything like that. And there's been some quarterbacks here that, I haven't liked.
1: Yeah.
0: And so, he's always a nice guy and everything. But, I think once that fades that, yeah, you've got a guy who's going to be in the Hall of Fame.
1: Should he be in the Ring of Honor?
0: Yeah.
1: He's again, the greatest quarterback in the history of this organization as we sit right now.
0: Mm-hmm. Yeah. I mean, look, if he makes the Hall of Fame, yes, you should probably be in the Ring of Honor.
1: I mean, Dave Craig's in it. He's not in the Hall of Fame.
0: Yeah.
1: And
0: you could make an argument for Dave, by the way, that, you know, if you look at his career and, you know, I've looked at his numbers before and said, yeah, you could make the case. And especially where he came from, Milton College.
1: That doesn't exist anymore?
0: Yeah, there's like a Chuck E. Cheese there now.
1: Probably getting the same level of education there. I kid. I'm sure Milton was a great institution.
0: Oh, I'm sure it was. It taught Dave how to hunt and fish. I know that. That's all he's doing right now. But yeah, I mean, I get some of the people that, you know, hang on to that last part of it. And, you know, and some people that are still in this organization that have a hard time letting go of it just because of the, I don't know, the magnitude of, you know, going in there and saying, I want out.
1: Yeah.
0: Or I want changes. And if that doesn't happen, then I want out. So, yeah, that's that part of it, I think, is probably going to linger for a little while. But, I mean, when you look at his numbers.
1: Yeah, and where he ranks in all those categories, it's hard to argue against it. But I get the personal feelings, and it's hard to remove that, especially when you're a fan that's watched every moment, lived and died with every moment, and the way that it ended was not good. So, yeah. Totally get that. But if you're just going to say, who was he on the field? What did he accomplish in that career? And how does it stack up against other Hall of Famers? Mm-hmm. His numbers tell me he's a Hall of Famer. Now, first ballot, second, I have no idea how that's going to go. But it will be interesting to see. Meanwhile, we'll get his insight on the Seahawks draft class and the impact of the Myles Garrett trade from NFL Network's Lance Zierlein. He's going to join us next with Wyman and Bob at Seattle Sports on 710.
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23: We continue live from the Virginia Mason Athletic Center. It's Wyman and Bob, Seattle Sports on 710. We get a chance to speak to somebody who you catch on NFL Network, does a great job as an analyst and a draft analyst. He's with us now. Lance Zierlein is here. How are you, sir?
24: I'm doing well. How are you guys doing?
23: Doing good. Hey, before we get into everything going on with the Seahawks and your take on their draft and everything, we were just having a conversation about Russell Wilson. Obviously, he spent the bulk of his career here in Seattle, won a Super Bowl, went to another one. He's retiring, and the question is he a Hall of Famer? When you look at his numbers, I went through a bunch of categories, and he's all-time. He's top 10 in a lot of categories, top 15 and even more. To me, his numbers say he is, but I'm curious your perspective. What do you think?
24: I think he's a no-doubt Hall of Famer, and I felt like he was, during his time, maybe not the last year in Seattle, but before that, and especially after Lynch was gone, I mean, I thought Russell was chronically underrated. His ability to create explosive plays with his feet through the air, to extend drives on critical third downs, his touchdown to interception ratio was incredible at one point and over an extended period of time. So yeah, I think Russell Wilson, and it's a wide ranging discussion you can have about personality or whatever. I just think there's something there that forces people to take a more biased view on him that doesn't really benefit him. And I think if you're objective and you operate without any bias, there was just no question that he deserved to be in the conversation for, you know, one of the five best quarterbacks during his time. I thought he just had an extended run where he could make positive plays for his team and win games for his team when everything wasn't going smoothly around him. So yeah, I think he's definitely a Hall of Famer.
25: Yeah, I asked a Hall of Famer, and I was doing this anonymously, and he said, yeah, 8 to 10 years maybe. So I mean, you know, it doesn't have to be first ballot Hall of Fame, right? But you know,
24: right.
25: He has the numbers there, so it seems.
24: He's more of a Hall of Famer than Eli Manning. I mean, without question, he's more of a Hall of Famer. I understand Manning won one more Super Bowl, but when you just compare the way those guys played football for their teams, it's not even a question. Russell was a much more consistent, much more productive quarterback.
25: Hey, Lance, everybody's getting cranky up here because people are crowning the L.A. Rams for being the best team in the NFL. And we're the reigning champions, of course, here. But just, you know, what was your reaction on they definitely bolstered their defense this offseason?
24: Yeah, I think it's going to turn into a bigger nightmare when Aaron Donald comes back, which I do think is going to happen.
25: Really?
24: And I got a funny feeling Aaron Donald can still play football.
25: Yeah.
24: So, I thought it was a great move for the Rams. The Rams basically said, look, we got a 2-year window with, they've got 1 year with Adams at wide receiver, and then he'll move on, or they can maybe try to extend him for another couple of years if he'll take a 2-year deal. So Matt Stafford, I would say, will play at least 2 more years. And so what they're doing basically is trying to give themselves the best possible chance to compete with and defeat Seattle. And to do that, I think one of the things they decided they needed to do was take a very fierce defense and add a little better sack element to it and a little more dominant sack element. So I thought it was a good trade for both teams. I understood the trade on both sides. And yeah, I can understand why the Rams are considered, you know, the favorite to win it all. I would just obviously caution against the fact that, you know, for one, there's going to be a belief that maybe Sam Darnold did it once. That should have proved it to people. I think Sam's going to have to prove it again. I think Sam almost has to play at a high level for a third year in a row for people to really buy in and give him the credit that he deserves. And it is what it is. And I think Mike McDonald and Schneider and the entire team, I think this is a great opportunity to use this as a chip on their shoulder and to have something. You know, there's not going to be the same level of complacency because nobody thinks you're the best team in your own division. So I think this could function, at least from a motivational standpoint, as a big positive for the Hawks. But there's no doubt. There's no doubt the Rams got better with Myles Garrett. It's just, you know, you can't say that. But I, leading into the draft conversation that we're going to have, I actually think Jadarian Price has a chance to really make the Seahawks worry less about the loss of Kenneth Walker, because I think very highly of Price.
23: Yeah, well, you just touched on what I wanted to ask you about, and that is, I don't know how closely you were following the Seahawks going into the draft, but just looking at whatever holes you thought they had, whatever needs you thought they had, how do you feel they did in addressing those?
24: Well, I follow every team closely, so I thought they did a nice job. They needed safety. They got Bud Clark in the second. I was of the mind, I continue to put Jadarian Price at that 32nd pick no matter what, because it was just such a massive need. And when you looked at the draft itself, Seattle didn't, you know, you guys didn't add a running back from free agency. It was a pretty good free agency class. You didn't add a free agent running back. You have an injury to a running back who's got to make it back from that injury. And this is a draft that had two starting running backs and the rest of them fall off. So to me, you almost had to draft Jadarian Price based on the situation, and you want somebody who can give you the continuity to try to win another championship or continue competing for a championship over the next 2 to 3 years for sure in that window. So Price made sense there. The safety, so when you look at Earl Thomas back in the day, Earl was a little different type of player. I mean, he was a very special Hall of Fame caliber player, but that ball hawking sensitivities, the instincts, 15 interceptions, and I think it was 25 pass breakups for Bud Clark, if my memory serves. That is what you see on tape. He's extremely, not only instinctive, he understands how to go get the football. He has the ball skills to take the football away. So, you know, needing that player in the middle who could create some chaos, that's definitely Bud Clark. My concern is some of his injury stuff in the background, 21, 22, 25. He's a little slightly built. He's not afraid to come up and tackle a little bit. So that's, you know, a lot of times a little bit of a concern when you weigh a little bit less as a safety. So I think, durability is going to be my concern there. But from a football standpoint, I love Bud Clark. And then, you know, corner, obviously you needed another corner for Reek Wollin being gone. Long-armed, Neil, who has the height, weight, speed. My concern with him, I say height, weight, speed. I don't think the play speed always shows up. I know the time speed, he was a 4.49 40. I don't always think that shows up when it comes time to recover, because he's a little bit clunky with his hips to transition, so it takes him a little longer to really hit that accelerator when he's got to catch up. But now, when it comes to being physical, when it comes to playing typical Hawk football at the cornerback position, he's it. He is a physical run defender. He can get off blocks. He can really run through pass-catching wide receivers at the catch point. And then when he's tight to the coverage, I call him a weighted blanket, because he really makes it miserable. His size and length and physicality makes it miserable for wide receivers when he's in phase. So depending on how Seattle uses him, I think he could be a really good addition in the third round. I wouldn't really want him playing a lot of off man where he's got to, you know, flip the hips and transition and be slick with his feet. That's not really his brand of football. So schematically, I have faith that the head coach is going to put him in the right spot. Besides that, you know, Bo Stevens, I know guard. I know the interior offensive line was another spot that I was interested to see where Seattle would pull the trigger, because I thought they would. Bo Stevens, I'll just tell you this. He had better tape than Jennings Dunker, who got a lot of, you know, publicity because he's that big, looks like a wildling from Game of Thrones from Iowa, the big red mullet. You know, he has a big red mullet, and it looks so luxurious flying around when he's running his 40-yard dash, and they played Freebird underneath it in a viral video I saw. But I also watched game tape, and the game tape said Bo Stevens was actually the more technically sound and the more consistent guard of the two. He was a tackle at Iowa. He'll play guard Jennings Dunker in the NFL. But Bo Stevens, man, Bo had really good tape. I was really impressed with him. They won the Joe Moore Award, which is the nation's best offensive line for college football, and I'm on the selection committee there. And watching that Iowa tape, he caught my eye right off the bat, because he was so consistent with his footwork, so consistent with his hand placement, just really technically sound. I think in day three, getting a guard like that is a really great value for Seattle at a position of need.
25: Well, Lance, you nailed Bud Clark, because that's all we've seen out here. He's a ball hawk, and that's out at OTAs. He has definitely been around. Hey, just real quick, Lance, the way the NFL scheduled, you know, the Seahawks, pitting the Seahawks against the Rams in the last three games, so that they have Los Angeles, the Rams at home, then they're at Carolina, then at Los Angeles. I thought that was pretty clever, and that's going to build a lot of drama for the end of this next season.
24: Well, I think they saw what happened last year, and it really created, you know, it just created, you're talking about, is that how they, did it come out that way again this year?
25: Well, last year it was what, week 11, and then they played him in, you know, what was the next game?
3: If only there were a way to find out.
25: Yeah, it was like within three or four games, I think. So this year, you know, they're going to Philly. This would be a tough stretch. They go to Philly. They got the Rams at home, at Carolina, at the Rams. So, yeah,
24: so I think last year what happened, that caught all of our that really was enthralling for every football fan in every city. Watching the battle going on between Seattle and the Rams was tremendous football, and it just looks like the NFL would love to. I think they feel comfortable and confident that these two teams, even before obviously the Myles Garrett deal, feel comfortable that these two teams will be major factors late in the season. You have the great drama coming off of last year, and my guess is they're just banking on, you know, that being must-watch football in December. And I would say, provided injuries don't strike either team, it's going to be. I don't love it for those teams. I'm sure both of those teams would rather not have that type of heavyweight fight, you know, two times in three. Yeah. In three games, but the NFL doesn't really care what you like. They care what the viewers like. So too bad the teams. We'll fly you to Australia anytime we want.
3: Yeah, right. Yeah, you nailed that. They really care what you think. Lance Zierlein, NFL Network analyst and draft analyst, has been our guest here with Wyman and Bob. Lance, great stuff. We really appreciate the time, and hopefully we get a chance to talk again.
24: You got it. Thanks, guys.
3: There you go. Lance Zierlein, everybody. If you missed any part of that, didn't catch the whole conversation, you can find it on the podcast page after the show at seattlesports.com. Meanwhile, one area of the Mariners will be in the spotlight over these next 10 games. We'll tell you what that is coming up next with Wyman and Bob, live from the Virginia Mason Athletic Center at Seattle Sports on 710.
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23: Our thanks to Lance Zierlein of NFL Network, their analyst there, draft analyst. Good stuff from him. If you guys missed that, definitely recommend checking out that conversation after the show at seattlesports.com.
25: He knew everything about the Seahawks.
23: Yeah.
25: The draft. I mean, the guy does a great job.
23: Yeah, he was good.
25: We liked that. We enjoyed that where he's like, the NFL doesn't care what you think.
23: He's right.
25: They're going to do whatever the hell they want.
23: He's right.
25: Fly to Australia.
23: Yeah. Hey, we want you to fly to Australia in week one, guys. We don't care. Yeah. This is what we want. No, he was very good. And he also, we asked him about Russell Wilson's Hall of Fame candidacy, and he was a no-doubter. Oh, yeah, he is 100%. So check it out. See what you think. Meanwhile, Mariners with the day off today. They begin their road series with the Tigers tomorrow. You'll catch it all right here, Seattle Sports on 710. But I'm wondering, you know, when you go six man, which is what they're doing now, six man rotation, you got one less bullpen arm to work with.
25: Okay.
23: You're only allowed 13 pitchers on the roster. So, wondering, does that put a little more pressure? Maybe it does, maybe it doesn't. I'm just curious on the starters to go, all right, we're a little shorthanded in the bullpen. I got to get us into the six. I'm sure they all have that same goal in mind. They all want to throw a complete game, right? That's always the goal. So the goal doesn't change, but I just wonder if even in the back of their mind there's a thought like, all right, you know, I need to do my part because we don't have our full arsenal, if you will, in the bullpen.
25: Yeah, we talked about that yesterday a little bit after the game, and I just am a firm believer that this is it's a room full of dudes that, you know, get along. They want to do whatever is best for the team. And they want to help the team win. And I don't think anybody is going to have anything that, you know, is going to get in the way of that. So, yeah, I mean, I think, you know, and you've gotten a little bit of rest because of the piggyback for your, you know, your bullpen
23: right
25: now. So, you know, hopefully that kind of times it out. And I'm sure that they have a plan. And that's the thing, I think, throughout this whole thing, it kind of felt like it was like, okay, let's just throw this together. And I think for fans, you know, you're like, what? All of a sudden there's this piggyback thing, and why don't we go six man or this and that? They've been looking at that for a long time.
23: Yeah.
25: And they know what the plan is and where it's going to end up. So, but again, I think one of the biggest worries from people texting in and kind of things we've talked about is that, is this person going to get rankled because, you know, he has to be the piggyback guy or he has to be the guy who's given the ride or whatever.
23: Right.
25: So,
23: and what is it? What is
25: carrier it, or rider?
23: Is that who said that? Divish?
25: Divish, I believe.
23: Still don't get it.
25: Rider or carrier? What don't you get? One guy gets a ride. The other guy is
23: carrying the rider. So
25: yeah,
23: which one is first?
25: He's got the guy on his back.
23: But which one, the guy that opens the game, is he the rider or the carrier?
25: I think he's the carrier.
23: Okay.
25: Now I'm confused, Paul. Now you got me.
23: I wasn't there when he said it, so I don't really get it. But, to that end, we touched on this yesterday, and, you know, often after games, people don't tune in like they normally do. Mm-hmm. But we hit on this in talking about, look, Kirby's had four games in a row where he's not been great.
25: Not been good.
23: He did have one quality start, but six innings, three runs. He just doesn't look like George. He can be dominant. We've all seen it. We've experienced it. Four games combined, his last four. 21 innings, he's given up 17 earned runs.
25: Mm.
23: 17 in those 21 innings.
25: Yeah.
23: He's just not been getting deep. He's given up runs. And Logan, you know, he had two really good starts, 11 plus innings, no runs given up, and then his last start came back a bit. He doesn't get deep. We saw the first batter of the game go 11 pitches with him, and then that same guy hit two home runs off him. But, you know, these are guys that are not getting deep. So if they're committed to the piggyback, and a lot of that will be determined by what we see in this 10-game stretch here, because Castillo and Miller are going to get two starts each. So we'll see how everybody looks during this time. But if they're committed to continuing with it after this, they're going six-man rotation now. Mm-hmm. Let's say everybody pitches well. They come back and they say, we're going back to the piggyback. I would advocate for it to be either Kirby or Logan to be the guy that you're pairing up with Castillo.
25: Yeah, same. And I think Bryce Miller has earned his way into being a starter, and I think he can actually push Emerson Hancock right now, and who is clearly the ace, right?
23: Him and Wu.
25: Well, you know, Wu. I mean, Wu did have that one blow-up, two back-to-back games.
23: Back-to-back games. He's had three bad games this year.
25: Yeah, and that back-to-back, seven and then six earned runs. So, and then he had one a couple weeks ago in Kansas City where he gave up four. But
23: his last one was spectacular.
25: Yeah. So, I mean, I think Bryce Miller has really earned his way to be, you know, not be one of the piggybackers. But, yeah, I agree. I think that, you know, if it's going to be, you know, you still have Castillo as the writer.
23: Yeah, he would be the guy. And that's the other part of this. If he goes out there, let's say he's going to get his couple starts. If he goes out there and gets lit up, all right, are we still accommodating him with this whole piggyback thing? Or do we go, look, you know, this is our best avenue is to put this guy in the bullpen. You know, to me, that's what I'm looking at, because I feel like you're, all of this shuffling is for two reasons. A, Hancock is decidedly better than anybody thought he was going to be, because I think they thought, oh, Miller's hurt. Hancock will occupy that spot. Hopefully he can keep us in games. And when Miller comes back, Hancock goes to the bullpen or he gets sent down, whatever. He's so good that we're now forced into the situation where, yeah, but we got this veteran who we're paying more money to than anybody on the roster who's not been that good. Mm-hmm. He's been good in these piggyback situations, but what we're doing is sort of upsetting the apple cart. We're adjusting everybody else. Everybody else is going six man, or they're going to do the piggyback thing with Bryce Miller now because we're trying to accommodate Luis Castillo.
25: Right. So yeah, and that's what makes this so interesting. First of all, you know, I can't wait for this weekend series with Detroit, because, you know, first you got Wu going, but then Miller. I would love to see him come out and deal, have a quality start, everything, because that's just kind of what it looks like. But on Sunday, it's going to be very interesting. Castillo.
23: Yeah.
25: Castillo getting into the six-man rotation. What does he do? I mean, it would be a beautiful thing if he muddies the water, right? He all of a sudden comes out with a quality start and giving up one earned run or whatever.
23: I'm rooting for it.
25: Yeah. And then all of a sudden, you know, everybody's going to, oh, my God, what are we going to do? Well, we're winning games here, and, you know, we're getting great performances from six guys. Meanwhile, you have two of the top prospects in Major League Baseball that are sort of waiting in the wings, you know, with Cade Anderson and Ryan Sloan. So, yeah, it's just worked out famously for them, and through all the drama and everything about the piggyback thing, it's worked out great.
23: All right, well, we'll see what this guy thinks about that and other things. Get his take on the Derek Hall extension, the Miles Garrett trade.
25: He's going to tell us a
23: lot of things.
25: A lot of things from Paul Moyer.
23: Paul Moyer's got thoughts. He's going to express them with us next. It's Wyman and Bob, Seattle Sports on 710.
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14: Well, the Packers have been active locking up their wide receivers. First, it was Jaden Reed, and now Christian Watson. Within a matter of weeks, the Packers have extended their top two receivers to long-term contracts. Watson today agreed to a four-year, $110.5 million contract extension that included a $31 million signing bonus, according to ESPN. This came after Reed signed a three-year, $50.25 million extension back on April 24th. Meanwhile, the Mariners with a day off today. They begin their series in Detroit tomorrow. You'll catch every bit of that right here, Seattle Sports on 710. Taking a look at some of the games that are finals today. Phillies took out the Padres 6-4. It was the Red Sox falling to the Orioles in Boston 8-2. Yankees double up the Guardians 2-1 in New York. And the Brewers fall at home to the Giants 12-9.
16: 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When it's game time, it's Miller time.
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14: This is the moment many wait for.
15: The most entertaining.
14: A man of wisdom. A man of experience, Dave.
15: The most informative.
14: To bring light to a dark subject. To bring positivity to a negative world.
15: The incredible Paul Moyer.
18: Moyer out.
14: He's a man of experience, Dave.
19: I understand that.
14: He's with us each and every week. We look forward to it. Bringing in our buddy to talk everything from Seahawks to Mariners to who knows what's going to come out with Paul Moyer, everybody. How are you, man?
18: Doing well. Thanks for having me on. And, yeah, it's been good. You know, since I went after the Mariners last week for not doing everything they can to win. And well, they run seven games off, you know. So
14: yeah,
18: it works sometimes. Sometimes you got to challenge them.
14: Yeah,
19: what are you going to do this time? I wonder.
14: Yeah, who are you going to go after to get their performance to take a tick up?
18: I'm going after you two.
19: Hold on a minute. I think we're having technical difficulties. Paul, are you there? Are you there?
14: That's awesome. Hey, well, what is your, Dave and I were just sitting here contemplating what happens. You know, look, there's a lot of baseball to be played in this stretch coming up. 10 games on the road. They're going to six-man rotation. You know, for those of us like me, I was not in favor of the piggyback situation, but it's worked. When you look at the numbers in those three outings, it's worked for both pitchers, and now they go six-man. What happens if everybody pitches well? Do you stick with a six-man? What if Luis goes out there and gets lit up? Do you go back to the piggyback? Do you put him in the bullpen? What if Kirby continues to struggle and Logan can't get deep into the game? Do you start piggybacking with those guys? What do you think?
18: Sounds like what we were talking about a little bit last week is, as good as our pitching is, and it is amazing. I mean, we got six legit starters, probably eight, you know, if you want to bring up Sloan and Anderson. Haven't been that consistent, though. You know, I mean, I think George Kirby, you know, obviously it's really been the last four games where his ERA is now above four. The crazy one to me, his whip is at 1.28. He's always been right around one. So, you know, he's got to change something mechanically, or he's tipping pitches. Who knows what that may be. Logan Gilbert, you know, the day before, you know, he can't get to the sixth inning. He pitches well, but he's just too many pitches. So I I'm curious on the six man rotation. I think it's the right time for it because this is really about the last day off for a while. And this competition, we talked about it. George Kirby, for the first time, you got to get it going. You know, Logan Gilbert, if we're going to do this six man rotation, we got to get you to the seventh inning. Can't have five. If all of a sudden all the starters are going five innings and we got one less, you know, guy in the bullpen, I mean, that will tax them very quickly. And this experiment will end. But I'm okay with it for a week or two. And I think that they have said is, this is fluid. We're going to let these guys all compete. And whoever is pitching the best as we get, you know, towards July, that's, I think, is when this pitching staff gets established. But I also think they're probably, and again, a lot of guessing here, right? A lot of assuming, and Dave, you know, when you assume, it makes a you know what out of you and me. But my point on it is, I think they're looking at, does this have our pitchers stay healthier? You know, can we get through where so many of these, you know, high velocity pitchers now are being injured? Do they actually create something that changes Major League Baseball a little bit. And I brought this up before. You go back, you know, 20 years ago, maybe farther than that, it was four-man rotations. You know, guys were all pitching 200-plus innings. The complete games were happening all the time, and that changed, and I'm sure it changed because of the velocity and how they're pushing these pitchers. But, you know, now you go to five, and all of a sudden we've seen this massive increase in speed, and it's massive. It's not, you know, 90 miles an hour was acceptable not that long ago. We had Marco Gonzalez. So we were like, okay, you know, he's around 90, 91, 89. You can get away with that. You can't get away with that at all anymore.
14: I mean, Jamie Moyer.
18: Moyer. But it's, you know, Randy Johnson was as fast as, you know, any pitcher, and he's went throwing 97. Occasionally he would get up above that. But the reason I'm bringing that up is if you don't throw 95, 96, 97, I mean, that increase is – and but they're – all across the board, there's so many of these guys who can do it. Maybe that is the way you do this. You go to a six-man rotation, you get longer rest in between, and you know they're the ones that that change this game a little bit.
14: By the way, I like that he pointed to you specifically, Dave, and he talked about what happens when you assault.
19: Well, what I always used to do is I would say it makes an ass out of you and who else?
18: Yeah. Me.
19: That's how you do that. And then they go, me, and then you get them with the double. The double whammy.
14: Yep.
19: Yeah, I think that was Chuck Knox. Was that right?
18: It was. I didn't know if I could say that on air, so, you know, thank you for letting the listener know what we were talking about.
19: Yeah, okay. Paul, how other than playing center field, how do we get Victor Robles out on a little bit more? I mean, I just would love to see him as a regular in one regard or the other. I don't know, you know, and maybe there's things I'm missing or whatever. And I know you had brought that up, but is that one of the things that
18: I don't get it. Yeah. I don't get it. I guess I kind of get it. And the reason why I say that is we've obviously faced a lot of righties, and you know, we've got, you know, Canzone and Rayleigh, who, you know, they've done well. I mean, you can't complain about that. But there was a game, was it two games ago, where there was a lefty starting and Rayleigh was playing, I believe, right field, and Robles was still sitting on the bench. I don't get it. The man's hitting .308. He's one of the best outfielders, at least, again, my opinion is you go watch him. Just go watch him at a game and just watch him and watch how he gets a jump on the ball and the angles he takes and the speed he has. I'm like, it's a difference maker. And when you're relying on defense and pitching to win, I really don't understand why he's not playing. I think the one thing is you got to give it to him. I mean, he seems like he still has a great attitude. I mean, he's not playing. Part of me is thinking, is he still hurt? But doesn't seem that to be the issue. He's just not getting the time when there's righties throwing at him.
14: Yeah, and I would, when lefties come in, all of a sudden, Ref Snyder's their guy, and I know why that's why they brought him in here.

0: his righties throwing at him.
1: Yeah, and I would, when lefties come in, all of a sudden, Ref Snyder's their guy, and I know why that's why they brought him in here, but he has just not worked. Just has not worked. So if you're going to bring a right-handed bat off the bench, I'd rather Robles be the guy ahead of Ref Snyder, certainly at this point. But just looking at this team and what they did in that stretch, I mean, you won eight in a row. Yeah, it stinks. You lost that last game. But, man, to win eight in a row, did that change your opinion of this team at all, Paul, that, you know, hey, they're better than I thought, or no, this is what I expected them to be the whole time? How did that shape your view of this team?
0: Well, I mean, I've expected them to win the West and compete for the number one seed in, you know, the American League. I mean, I think we all believe that we're a better team that started last year, you know, this year, and our pitching is deep as it is, and some of the things they've done in the bullpen on top of that, getting healthy. I mean, there's no reason for us to think that this team wouldn't, you know, be the West winner. I think I felt comfortable that when we beat Atlanta, I said, okay, Atlanta is really good. I think we took two or three. I just know we can compete with anybody. We just were having some issues that were rare, and that, you know, our defense wasn't good. We weren't playing good fundamental baseball. We were making some really crazy decisions with our manager. You know, this whole, again, piggyback stacking thing is, you know, new. So I keep saying it's just uncomfortable. It's uncomfortable for the players. It's uncomfortable for the fans. But we've all been around sports enough to know when you hit rock bottom, and I've talked about this, but you've got to get to a point where everybody says, okay, there's only one way to go now, and that's this way. We're all on the same page. We may not always agree on the decisions that the management and Dan Wilson make, but you know what? We've got to buy into it and go for it. And I think that's what happened over these last few games. It's just that, okay, we're going to do this pitching thing. We're going to stay with this, you know, analytics righty lefty matchup, and these are my roles. So at least they all know it. I think, you know, this team actually does like each other. I think J.P. Crawford coming out saying, hey, if I have to, I'll play third base. I think they did all the right things. And I think what's going to help also is just, you know, having Cal Raleigh back in the dugout. You know, even if it was just watching, I think, you know, they've missed his leadership. Even though his bat hasn't been helpful this year, you know, he's still the guy that everybody looks to. So, yes, I feel good about it because they beat the A's, who are still a good team and still winning. They took two or three from the Cubs. You know, obviously, you know, the Met one was nice, even though not a great team. But you had Arizona, who is a good team, you know, and they were hot, even though I know they only beat Colorado and San Francisco. They were still hot. And I thought the way we did it, we dominated. We looked like, okay, we're one of the top three teams in baseball right now.
2: Hey, Wendy from the 425 said, is it okay to assume if you're already an ass?
0: Well, Dave, you would have to answer that because you like to say that word.
2: Okay. Yes. Yeah. You won't participate. Hey, Paul, the other day I have a new favorite Mariner. Mike Varell had written this back in February that Colt Emerson was kicked out of a football game in high school for targeting. And I asked him about it before. Yes, exactly. That was the response I had. And, you know, I asked him about it before the interview, and he's like, yeah, that was just a load of crap. And I'm like, oh, man, I love this guy. Gotta love this guy.
1: Can you believe he jumped over Cal to be number one?
2: Yeah, he's now my favorite Mariner. But, yeah, I mean, he had so many. It's hard to believe, number one, Paul, that he's 20 years old. And then, you know, just the maturity and how he understands the game. He was saying things like, you know, the guys allow me to be myself and they are being their selves. And, you know, he talked about how in football you can white knuckle, you know, kind of try harder, but in baseball you just can't do that. I mean, just all kinds of wise things, but just pretty amazing and kind of cool that it's all been about pitching, like, you know, the last few years of developing these guys, and now you got some, and maybe Laz Montez is you know, the next one that, you know, develops into a starter. Yeah,
1: so, I hope so.
2: But, you know, you got Cole Young and Colt Emerson, man. I mean, it's just I think we kind of take it for granted, you know, that the Mariners, you know, we always talk about the developing the pitching, but man, we got a couple of position groups there that are just been fantastic.

0: Oh, we haven't had what I call just, they look the part. They look like athletes that can play multiple sports at shortstop. And again, J.P. Crawford, love the guy to death. We, you know, but a different kind of athlete with Colt Emerson. And it, I don't know if it completely works. If he comes out and he's batting 110 and makes a couple errors, and I think they immediately go, you know, you're still too young. But he's played some of the most unbelievable defense. He makes things look so easy. The line shot the other day that he kind of did on his knees at third base, that reaction time, because I think it was 108 or 109 off the bat, the exit velocity, he made that look so easy. And then he throws just a cannon, I think, from his knees. But he's got an 882 OPS right now. It's the highest on the team. You know, so I, you know, Dave, we've been around it, man. I don't care if you're 20 or 30. Just can you help us win? And I think they're looking at this guy. Yeah, he's a superstar. You know, he's going to be one of those. And again, I think Young and him, oh my goodness, we're going to be blessed for a long time. You know, it's a shortstop and second baseman.
1: Hey, Paul, before we get into some of what's going on out here, OTAs and the Derek Hall extension and all that, I want to get your take on Russell Wilson, who has officially called it a career. He's now going to be an analyst for CBS. And the question is he a Hall of Famer? And, you know, I went up and looked up a bunch of numbers on him last night where he ranks all time. And his numbers tell me he's a Hall of Famer. But I'm curious, just from your perspective, what do you think?
0: Yeah, I think it's going to be close. I don't think he is. And the reason why I say I don't think he is, it's hard to take the numbers now because, you know, you put him against John Elway and some of the guys in the past. One, they just didn't throw that much, you know, as much as these guys do. The way that the game has changed offensively, number of touchdown passes. You know, I mean, Steve Largent was the first guy ever to catch 100 touchdowns. And, you know, pretty soon he's going to be so far down the totem pole, you're going to go, he's in the Hall of Fame? You know, so it's just hard to match those type of statistics. I look at it, he won a Super Bowl and he lost one. And there's a few guys that have just won one Super Bowl that aren't Hall of Fame guys. I look at him as a Hall of Fame quarterback, as one of the very best who's ever played the game. I thought he had a nice stretch of, you know, 8 years. What, I mean, when do we, the time he goes to Denver, it's really all with the Seahawks, right?
1: Mm-hmm.
0: You know, yeah. So from that time that he was with the Seahawks, and if he had retired at that moment, was that Hall of Fame worthy? I think it's close. I like Russell. He did so much. I think he would have been a Hall of Fame or if he had stuck with the Seahawks a little longer. I just don't know if he gets those votes in 5 years. He might, but and I would love to see it. It may be cool for the Seahawks organization. I just think it's going to be tough. I'm curious to see how he does as an analyst. I think he's going to be in studio, right?
1: Yeah, I think so. About? We were talking about that. I'm pretty sure he's a studio analyst.
2: Yeah.
1: I don't think he's a game day, you know, in the booth. But I don't know. We'll find out. Just, by the way, John Elway had almost 1,000 more pass attempts than Russell Wilson.
0: How long did he? But a long time. I mean, he played 20, you know, probably played
1: 83
0: close to
1: 93 to 98.
0: Man, so that's 16 years?
1: Yeah, Russell went 2012 to 2025.
2: Yeah.
0: The difference is when John Elway went out, he won a Super Bowl and he won two Super Bowls and he was always considered considered the greatest quarterback during his time. No one thought Russell was one of the greatest quarterbacks during his time. Matter of fact, everybody said he's a system guy. You can't go off Pro Bowls. I mean, look, Shedeur Sanders made the Pro Bowl last year. So that's a joke now, right? Seriously.
1: That's not fair.
0: No, but my point is because half the guys don't even participate, they've got to find somebody who's willing to actually play in the thing. So it's, to me, it's just a different type of deal. It's just, you know, all pro, those type of things. That's, you know, that I think has warrants a little bit more. I think it'll be fascinating. He's got the numbers. I never considered him one of the greatest of all time, but I think he was really good, you know, during his time here, and, you know, certainly he's going to get some votes for it.
2: You know what I think is really interesting, and just an endorsement more of John Schneider than anything, is that at the end of Russell's career, he was out there looking at Josh Allen, John Schneider, that is, and Patrick Mahomes. Mm-hmm. And also, you know, when he was traded away, John believed at that point that he had declining skills. And so, you know, I mean, I just, more than anything, I just think that's obviously an endorsement of John Schneider and, you know, what he's done and his eye and everything. But, yeah, that was, and, you know, his numbers and his play did decline after he left here in Seattle. It is really interesting, though, because, you know, you could say, well, you had that, you know, Legion of Boom, you know, defense, and then, you know, he had Marshawn Lynch, who just could run through anybody. But I just remember at the time thinking, this guy is perfect for this system. I wouldn't want any other quarterback here. And, you know, now all of a sudden you're looking at those numbers. And you're right. I mean, like, you know, we always talk about, like, Bradshaw. What do you have, like a 57% completion percentage?
3: I think it was lower than that. I think it was 52.
2: I mean, it was like it's just the game has changed so much that maybe you need to, you know, readjust those numbers.
0: Well, the quick game wasn't a part of it. I mean, you weren't throwing little dinks and dunks and, you know, completing 70% of your passes. It was seven-step drops back then, you know, five-step drops. You don't see a seven-step drop anymore. It's completely different. I think what really changed and what helped Russell was the read option. I mean, he used that the first 3 years. I mean, it was a weapon, and then it went away. And then all of a sudden he said, I want to live as a pocket passer. No, you don't. That's not your game. And he demanded that we're going to win by throwing the football. And then that's when you saw his years decline. And if he had stayed with Pete and said, hey, this is what's best for you and our team, I think his numbers would have been better. It'll be fascinating. You know, he's going to get some votes, and it'll certainly be talked a lot when he's finally eligible.
1: Paul, we're up against the clock, but real quick, just you like the extension for Derek Hall?
0: Yes, I think he's a complete player. I mean, he is a force against the run. He's just getting started as a pass rusher. We needed a young guy that we still got to keep around and solidify that. So, yep, happy for him. Great guy. Couldn't be happier for the money he got. He's deserving of it.
1: Paul, we appreciate you. As always, great stuff, my friend. Have a great rest of your week, and we'll talk again next week.
0: I got to go to Bandon Dunes next week, so we're going to be off. But when I get back, we'll have some good conversations.
2: Hold on, I just got the chills again. I can't believe the Abandoned Boys are going back to Bandon Dunes.
0: Go look at the weather that week. Right now it's saying 74 and sunny. That never happened. So they want us there. This is beautiful.
1: You're bringing the weather. I love it.
2: You got to give us text us some updates, like, you know, at the halfway point, okay?
0: We will.
2: Okay.
1: Appreciate you, Paul.
2: Thanks, Paul.
0: All right, you guys. Be good. Thanks.
1: There you go. There's Paul Moyer, everybody, with us each and every week, except next week. He'll be at Abandoned Dunes with the Abandoned Boys. And Dave's all a quiver. Oh. He's very excited about the potential of that trip. If you guys missed any part of that conversation, you'll be able to find it on the podcast page after the show. Meanwhile, we're going to dive into a little bit more of what stood out at OTAs, including the new guys, look how they look out on the field. That's coming up next with Wyman and Bob, live from the Virginia Mason Athletic Center, Seattle Sports on 710.
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1: Our thanks once again to Paul Moyer, who joined us in the previous segment. 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
2: I love that song right there. And you know what? Whenever Lefko is hosting, filling in for you, he talks over the, yeah, you got to wait for that.
1: Yeah.
2: You got to wait for that.
1: Lefko doesn't know how to let music breathe.
2: Yeah.
1: He's anxious to say words, right, Lefko?
2: He wanted to get it in.
26: I didn't know that was an official bylaw of the show. Okay. I'm sorry. I've been shirking my duties.
2: Mike, you'll never hear that differently ever.
26: Yeah, honestly, I don't think I pay attention to what songs are played, but now I need to.
1: Yeah, that's right. Just let the music move you, Lefko. It'll guide you. Just let it take over. Meanwhile, we're out here at the Virginia Mason Athletic Center. Obviously, OTA is happening out here with the Seahawks, and saw some really good stuff out there in terms of intensity, in terms of focus. We talked with Byron Murphy earlier in the show. If you guys missed that, definitely check that out after the show at seattlesports.com. No lacking intensity or drive towards another Super Bowl title. I don't think anybody's relaxed or like, we're good. We got our trophy. I got my contract. I'm all good. I think this is going to be a hungry bunch out there. Yeah. So I don't have any. If they lose, it's not going to be because, oh, they got fat and happy. They didn't take it seriously. Right. They got too big head. Whatever anybody's fearful of. Not with Mike McDonald here. I think if that guy exists on the roster, he's sitting or he's not on the roster.
2: Yeah. No, I mean, it was amazing watching him today. Like, he got a little raw about, you know, a couple of mistakes that were out on the field. And again, like, when he starts talking, everybody gets quiet. And you can actually hear him if you're out there at practice. And he's like, you know, we got to get freaking lined up over here and this and that. I mean, he is on these the players. And, you know, it's really interesting. You know, the other thing I would say is as intense as practices are, and maybe I'll be proved wrong during, you know, the dog days of camp and everything, I don't see this team getting in fights.
1: No, not yet.
2: You know, I mean, it's really
1: heat and,
2: well, yeah, and, you know, it was
1: sick
2: pretty
1: of the guy across from you.
2: Yeah, right. Yeah, you're tired of looking at him. But yeah, I mean, I think you know, a couple of years ago that there's one that broke out, and I don't know if there was one last year or not, but this team just seems too tight.
1: Yeah,
2: you know, they care about each other, and, you know, everybody is, you got enough, like, regulators out there, like Leonard Williams and Jaron Reed and Julian Love and, you know, the veterans that are going to calm everything down. And yeah, it's just kind of an interesting little, because they're playing aggressively.
1: Right.
2: They definitely are. And they're out there like
1: still no pads. No,
2: yeah,
1: no hitting.
2: There's no pads. But like I was saying earlier, and you called it, like, I was like an old man out there. Oh, be careful. I don't think that's a good idea. They were hitting that big, like, 300-pound sled.
1: Yeah.
2: And it was almost, you know, falling back. Or
1: is that the one that you kind of buckled on that day we were taking pictures out there?
2: I purposely buckled. No. That one was the one out there that, I mean, that thing weighs like, it looks like it weighs like 300 pounds, and those guys just bat it
1: around.
2: That's
1: a bigger one.
2: It's like a, you know, a cat with a ball of yarn, just and yeah. The intensity is there. But I just think this team is too tight to ever, you know, getting, you know, somebody swing a helmet at someone.
1: Well, I mean, you've talked about fights that happened when you were playing, and then, but then you talked about how you guys would be in the locker room afterwards and
2: have a beer.
1: It's just done. Yeah, yeah. It was something that happened there in the heat of the moment, maybe the heat of the literal heat of the day.
2: Right.
1: It doesn't necessarily mean you're not a tight knit group, right?
2: Yeah. No, that's true. I mean, and it does show some kind of intensity, but, and I'm sure there will be fights. It just doesn't seem like it to me, the way that everybody is kind of seems to be helping each other out. So, yeah, it's really interesting, and you would never, I think, number one, if you would have looked at the first year of OTAs with Mike McDonald and compare them to now, it's just night and day.
1: Yeah.
2: As far as how they're practicing. And, you know, the other thing is that there's absolutely no drop-off. Like you said earlier, it's not a team that looks like, oh, yeah, we're fat and happy, and we got a ring, and, you know, we're good. We'll be good, you know, whether we practice hard or not. No, there's none of that.
1: Yeah. You know, keeping an eye on some of the rookies out there, you asked about Bud Clark before. We were talking to, I believe, Byron Murphy. Did you ask him about that?
2: No, I think it was Lance Zierlein.
1: Lance Zierlein, that's right. But Julian Love was asked about him and asked what he's seen out of Bud Clark.
0: I think he's brought some energy, for sure. I think that being a rookie at this time of the year is a lot. You just get a hit with a wave of information, of faces, of scheme stuff, of, you know, do's and don'ts. But through all that, he's maintained himself, which is tough. And yeah, he's just he's a fun dude. He's competitive. He's just like one of us. And it's very clear and evident why they drafted him. He fits so well in our room.
1: You like hearing that. I like hearing that. Maybe he's overwhelmed as a rookie, a lot of information, all that. It's tough. But hearing that from a vet like Julian Love, saying it's clear why they drafted this guy.
2: Yeah. Well, and look, I mean, I think there's like three times, and what have I been out to? Three OTAs. I mean, it seems like every day you see him either tip a ball or pick one off.
1: Yeah.
2: Yeah, he's a ball hawk. And so he looks like he's playing fast. It'll change, and he'll go through his rookie moments. But, yeah, it's nice to see that. Nice to see that endorsement from Julian Love. And then, you know, a guy like that is – it's not like it used to be where you're hazing the rookies and, you know, not giving them compliments. I feel like if that interview was done when I played – it would have been more like, well, let's see what happens when we put the pads on. Yeah. Or let's see what, you know, when it's live bullets flying.
1: Can you imagine what Paul Moyer would have said?
2: Oh, yeah. I can tell you what he did say. Hey, rookie, get the huddle right.
1: He'd be pointing the wrong direction. You need to go over there. That's where coach wants you right now. Run.
2: He did scold me one time for not commanding the huddle.
1: Oh, really?
2: Yeah.
1: When he was a coach or when he was a player?
2: Oh, no, when he was a player. It was like my rookie year, second year, maybe going into second year. No, it was rookie year. Yeah. No question.
1: So you just took it and kept quiet?
2: Yeah, I kept quiet. And then he tried to get me do something on the plane or whatever. Hey, rookie, this, that, and the other. And then I said, how about if I beat the crap out of you? And I'm sure Paul would say, no, I wasn't afraid of that. That's for sure. But, no, I mean, it was just different. And yeah. Paul was great. No, honestly, I learned a lot from Paul, but that's just kind of how the attitude was. And I probably did it, you know, when I was.
1: Did it to rookies?
2: Yeah. I mean, not, no, I would always tease them.
1: Yeah.
2: You know, not like scream at them, but.
1: Would you make them do things?
2: No, not so much
1: bring
2: that.
1: Bring you donuts or.
2: But the second they said, so I remember we had this guy, Jeff Robinson, who was just awesome. He played for the Seahawks for a while at the end of his career, but he was a super smart guy, really smart. But I remember at practice one time, he's like, yeah, you just got to take these one at a time out here, you know? And I was like, oh, is that right? Salty old vet.
1: Yeah.
2: And so then we started calling him Salty. His nickname was Salty. But yeah, I mean, it was more, I like to tease them, but I didn't say a word.
1: Yeah.
2: You know, and that helped, I think.
1: One more here. This from Mike McDonald. Just talking about how Clark, Bud Clark, and Julian Neal fit into the competition in the defensive back room.
3: Well, I mean, there's great competition in that room. And I don't know what the opening day roster is going to look like and who's going to be playing where yet. And that's good. You know, that means we had a lot of really good players that having a great opportunity in front of them to, you know, carve out a great role for themselves. So that's kind of where we're at. And so we're really excited to add all those guys, you know. And I think there, you can see with a couple of guys, like Bud can play multiple positions. That's something that we have to manage as a coaching staff of, like, expose him to things he can do, similar to Nick's situation, but also let him make sure he's coached up and ready to roll at safety as well. So it's been fun.
1: Another version of Nicky Minwari potentially out there in Bud Clark. That's pretty cool. So it's going to be fun to watch. Meanwhile, Cooper Kupp knows for sure that Aaron Donald will not be coming out of retirement to play with the Rams this season. We'll let you hear what he had to say about that when we sweep the dial. Coming up with Wyman and Bob, it's Seattle Sports on 710.
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4: 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I'm Jason Ballantyne with 4 News Now. Here's your First Alert weather forecast of Thursday. And as we head into the evening hours, we're going to see quite a lot of clear skies. You could even see the aurora borealis tonight. Overnight low, 50 degrees. Tomorrow, breezy, partly cloudy. I have 71 for your Friday.
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17: A lot of good stuff coming out of Seahawks OTAs. We've heard some things from Julian Love. He's got another really interesting comment we'll get to. But first of all, it was Derek Hall yesterday. After signing that extension, he explained why he wanted to sign now instead of waiting. And as we saw with some of the free agents this past offseason, he could have tried to maximize the deal. But for Hall, it was important to just sign now and be here.
18: Yeah, man, this place is really special to me. And for me, man, I really love the game of football. Obviously, the money enhances, you know, our job and what we do. But, man, it's really about the love of the game. And then, you know, knowing what I'm getting myself into when I come to work every day. You know, obviously, you know, this is a pristine organization, man. John, Mike, and all those guys, man, they do a great job of letting us be ourselves, truly come out to compete. And I know we're going to win a lot of games and a lot of championships here. So, you know, I'm willing to sacrifice whatever everybody else thought I would be willing to make, you know, to be here and be with this team.
19: Well, in that way, is culture more important than money? Or
18: for sure. In my personal opinion, you know, speaking for me, you know, I feel like that's huge for me. And again, man, you know, knowing what I'm getting myself into, not having to worry about learning a new team, a new staff, new everything. So I'm happy to be here, and I'm glad we got it done.
1: Yeah, I like that. That seems kind of a rare way of looking at it these days, where you've got either the athlete and or their agent pushing, and I guess there's nothing wrong with that, but pushing to get every last penny you can, especially in football, where injuries are such a prevalent part of it and careers are so short that you want to maximize your earning potential, get every dollar you can, and to have that approach is kind of unique.
2: First of all, I think he might be able to do radio. Like, yeah. he just spits words. He called it a pristine organization.
1: Yeah.
2: But, you know, you're talking about really like a total of $18 million. If you want to compare him to Boye Mafe, mm-hmm. that's how much more Boye got waiting and going on the free agent market. And maybe it would have been more. I mean, maybe he gets 21, 22 million a year. But, you know, we kind of talked about this with Cal. You know, Cal yeah. probably could have, you know, waited to go into there's me shoehorning Cal into a football conversation.
1: Yeah, you're going to start doing that with Colt?
2: Yeah, probably. but, yeah, I mean, I love his attitude. It's just very mature. And, yeah, I mean, I think I've been talking about this for years. Like, are we going to get to a point where people are going to pass up, you know, millions and millions of dollars just to be in the right place? And, like, you know, I mean, you're going to get 14 or $18 million, and I can maybe go, you know, somewhere else and get 20. I mean, that's like an extra $2 million if my math is correct.
1: Yeah.
2: And people are passing on that. And, you know, this is, I think it's also a great endorsement of the Seahawks organization.
15: Sweeping the dial.
17: After Nick Emanuori's stellar debut in his rookie season, Julian Love yesterday was asked what he thinks that everyone's going to expect to see from Emanuori in year two.
0: I'm excited. Nick is one of one, personality-wise, juice-wise. You know, having him as a rookie was really funny and maybe frustrating at times just because he has some swagger to him for sure. And to see him become a leader is pretty cool. I mean, there's no, you know, I know he's out the rookie phase yet, three games. But, you know, it's just fun to see him do his thing. I mean, he is so special. He's one of one in this league. You could give him comparisons to a lot of different players, but it's nothing is what he does. And so if we can maximize him this year, I mean, he is the heart of this thing in terms of just talent. He's really special.
2: 1 year and three games is 1 year vested as a veteran. So, and that's what he's talking about there with the three games. But, he also got in a little sideline tiff with Reek Woolen. Went over and lectured him.
1: As a rookie.
2: Yeah.
1: So, and then you heard him saying, yeah, a little frustrating at times. He's got a little swagger to him. Mm-hmm. But, man, I'm excited to see what he can be his second year. I hope it's not the sophomore jinx or anything like that, because we talked about it a million times. The fact that he started out, got hurt right away, you're like, all right, he's going to be a rookie. And then by the time we got to the Super Bowl, we saw him limp out of that SUV, and everybody was in a panic. What do you do if he can't go? Right. That's how important he became, that he became this lightning rod of concern. We're all going, oh, no.
2: Well, I heard about that, I remember, and I never saw the video until, the next day. And I'm like, oh, that looks really bad.
1: Yeah.
2: Like, really bad. And, that's, just an endorsement of a guy that, you never would have thought would be that important. And, he really allows them to do a lot of things, a lot of freedom there because of his versatility. And we saw him, some of the things he said, like, remember the one arm is longer than two. When he blocked the field goal, and he just talks like a veteran, and he understands the game, because it's true, if you put both your arms out, you don't get the length of your back when you put one arm out, and he understands that, and that's how he got a blocked field goal. So he's coachable, because I know one of the coaches was talking to him about it. But and he just, he makes a nickel situation look like base, because he is so versatile. He can play like linebacker, and we saw him make plays on all three levels. We got interceptions, we got tackles at the line of scrimmage, we got sacks. I mean, he's just a phenomenal player. And I always say that second year when you come back, you get so much more confidence, and I can't wait to see what he's going to be like this year.
3: Sweeping the dial.
17: Cooper Kupp was on with Rich Eisen, and he explained to Eisen why, and took some explaining here, as you hear, but he explained to him why he knows for sure that Aaron Donald is not coming back to play for the Rams.
4: I texted him and told him that he's not allowed, so we're good.
5: Oh, wait, what?
6: Pardon me? What happened?
4: No, I just texted Aaron and said, I said, don't even think about it. And I just left it at that, so we're good. I'm not worried about it, because he's not.
6: So you told me, you stopped.
4: I already nipped it in the bud. No one has to worry. It's all set.
1: Don't even think about it.
2: I thought this was serious. Damn it!
1: I know. I was really hoping he had some insight. Like, look, he stay in shape, but he's that fire is not there.
2: He told me that he's not doing it. Something like that. But it's pretty funny, Cooper Kupp. But what do you think? I mean, if you had, I think it's gonna be really interesting to see. I'm almost wish he would come back, because what kind of player is he going to be?
1: I don't know. I'm hoping. I don't know.
2: Supposedly people that have seen him is like, oh, he's still a monster. He's working out, and he was like a workout junkie.
1: Yeah, and I don't doubt that he'll look the part. He'll look exactly the same. He'll be shredded and cut up and look like he's ready to take on the world. But it's 2 years out of the game. He's going to be what, 35 years old.
2: Yeah,
1: just maybe some of the burst isn't that. This is wishful.
2: Yeah,
1: I'm trying to speak it into existence.
2: I hear you.
1: It's wishful thinking on my part.
2: But as far as like the interior guys, he is like the most body beautiful. Like he looks like we used to say, looks like Tarzan, plays like Jane.
1: You know,
2: usually those guys were, the guys that were super athletic and trim and no fat and everything couldn't play, and he is. He is that. I mean, and I'm sure he's going to stay in shape, and he has been staying in shape. I'm curious, what the communication has been like between him and the team over the last couple of years, because I never even considered him coming back.
1: No. We didn't hear his name mentioned, really.
2: Yeah.
1: So, yeah, I hope he comes back. He's missing some burst, and maybe he screws up their salary cap where they have to release somebody in order to make room for him, and that somebody they released is critical to their success. I want it to go wrong for them. Yeah. So whatever, however the dominoes fall, just let them fall.
7: I'm trying to remember, like, his health. I know we can look that up, but, you know, if you you look at, you know, playing inside, I mean, there's probably a likelihood that he's probably going to, you know, get banged up a little bit. But, yeah, as far as his health, he looks like he missed 4 games.
1: For his whole career?
7: Let's see, 2... No, it was like 7.
1: In his whole career? Yeah. What, 10 years?
7: Yep. 10 years, 6 to 8 games. So, I mean, he's always been a healthy guy.
1: All right. We'll see what he does. Hopefully that fire is not there.
7: Okay, he missed 9.
1: Oh, wow. He's fragile. Yeah. I think that's we found it. We found the chink in the armor there. And hopefully, look, if he comes back, I've got respect for him. I mean, he was fun to watch when he was playing other people. You know, it's hard not to appreciate the type of player he is. But, yeah, he's I don't know, 2 years out, going to be 35, Dave. It's not going to be the same version.
7: Yeah.
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